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0: One in three adults under 35 is living with parents. The problem? The cost of housing. This is truth itself. Millions of young adults are delaying life on their own as high housing costs keep them living with mom and dad. In 2025, 25.2 million adults under 35 lived with a parent, according to new data from Realtor.com. That amounts to roughly one in three people in that age group. The numbers point to a housing market that remains difficult to break into, even for young adults with jobs and college degrees. Hannah Jones, senior economist at Realtor.com, said in a statement, "This is a supply story, not an employment story." That supply problem has been years in the making. The U.S. is short of roughly 4 million homes, with entry-level properties especially scarce. The gap has widened since construction slowed following the 2008 financial crisis. About 70% of 25 to 34-year-olds living with their parents have jobs. In 2000, about 1 in 9 employed adults in their late 20s lived at home. By 2025, that share had climbed to nearly 1 in 7. For many young Americans, moving out has become increasingly expensive. The national median home listing price is $430,000, up more than 34% from 2019, while the median asking rent has climbed to $1,673, up almost 18% over the same period. Truth Itself is brought to you by the Helios Projects, training untrained pastors in Angola, Argentina, and Bolivia. 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

Psalm 145, verse 4, one generation shall praise thy works to another and shall declare thy mighty acts. 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

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This is Pastor Andy Magnarella at Bethel Baptist Church in Pecotes-Movi, Arizona, on the Hopi Reservation. 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
2: Hello and welcome, everyone, to another Your Story Hour program. I'm Uncle Dan.
3: And I'm Aunt Carol. Uncle Dan?
2: Yes?
3: When you welcomed everyone, you really meant it, didn't you?
2: Yes, Aunt Carol, because we know that there are kids of all ages who like listening in.
3: Mm-hmm.
2: And that includes all the young at heart adults, like me. You know who you are.
3: Well, we like to say that everyone loves a story, so age isn't really a factor. I imagine several of you adults were around when the subject of my story for today was alive.
2: Oh? So who are you going to tell us about, Aunt Carol?
3: Today I want to tell you about a little girl named Fanny Lou.
2: Fanny Lou? I seem to remember someone by that name. Are you talking about Fanny Lou Hamer?
3: You guessed it, Uncle Dan. Now, Fanny Lou grew up in an African-American Mississippi sharecropper's family, and she endured much.
2: As did most everyone under those circumstances.
3: Very true, yes. But no matter what, she tried to do the right thing and fight injustice, even when it took a good bit of bravery on her part. I say fight, but she worked in a loving, peaceful way.
2: And if I remember correctly, she also tried to help all poor people, whatever their color, black or white.
3: Yes, exactly right, Uncle Dan.
2: Well, I'm interested in learning even more. So let's get started, shall we? Are we ready?
3: Ready. I call this story Fanny Lou Hamer, Freedom Fighter. Our story begins in the early 1920s. Fanny Lou was the youngest of 20 children born to Lou Ella and James Lee Townsend. Everyone in the family worked hard in the cotton fields, but as often happened in the lives of sharecroppers, once the plantation owner claimed his share of the crop, there wasn't enough money left for the family. Fanny Lou's family ate mostly greens, which were nutritious as far as they went, but they never went far enough.
4: Mama, can I have some more greens?
5: I'm sorry, Fanny Lou, the greens is all gone. But there's a mite of flour gravy left. You can have it.
4: Thank you, Mama. That was good, Mama, but I'm still hungry.
5: I'm sorry, Fanny Lou. Now, children, I've got to go clean house for Miss Brandon, and your daddy's got to get his sermon ready.
6: You youngins, wash the dishes and get to bed, you hear? After all,
7: we know, Daddy. We gotta get up early so we can get to the cotton field soon as it's light. Right, Laura?
8: Right, Jim. And we'll work from light to dark, from can see to can't see.
5: Y'all are right. That's just what we gotta do if we want to keep eating at all.
3: 6-year-old Fanny Lou had a limp, but she'd not yet started working in the fields. One day, as the hungry child played alone by the road, a car pulled up and stopped.
9: Why, hello there. You're Fanny Lou Townsend, ain't you?
4: Yes, sir, Mr. Brandon.
9: Can you pick cotton?
4: I don't know.
9: Well, I think you can. I think you can pick 30 pounds of cotton this week. And if you do, I'll give you some things from my general store. Would you like some good things to eat?
4: Yes, sir.
9: That's what I thought. Well, you pick 30 pounds of cotton this week, and I'll let you choose anything you want from the general store.
3: Fanny Lou picked her cotton and got her reward, a can of sardines, a piece of cheese, and a gingerbread cookie. But the next week she was expected to pick 60 pounds of cotton. From then on, the little limping girl dragged her cotton sack through the fields for 12 to 14 hours a day, but she was still hungry. Like the children of nearly all sharecroppers, she couldn't understand why life was so hard.
4: Mama, why do we have to work all the time? Seems like that's all we do, and we still don't have anything.
5: We may be poor, Fanny Lou, but we do honest work. You respect yourself as a hard-working little black child. And as you grow older, respect yourself as a black woman. Then one day, other people will respect you too.
3: When the crops were in, the children got a few months of precious schooling. Then, when Fanny was about 12, things got a little better for the hard-working family.
6: I've rented that land we looked at.
10: You rented that
6: There's kind of a house on it. Ain't much more than a shack, but if we work on it...
4: We'll fix it up real nice.
10: That's right, Fanny. And what about animals, James Lee? Were you able to get the mules we talked about?
6: Yes, Luella. I bought 3 mules and 2 cows. And I got a plow and some other equipment. And an old car.
3: But the Townsends' modest prosperity angered some of their neighbors.
9: And just look at them, won't you? Driving off to town in a car and everything. Someone needs to take them down a peg or two. They're gonna have a surprise when

0: What's wrong? What's happening?
1: James Lee, look here in the feed box. This bright green stuff.
2: Paris green. Someone mixed poison into the animal's feed.
3: Daddy, Mama, we gotta help him.
4: Oh, no. Too late, Fanny Lou.
0: Della Couch, she dead now.
1: Fanny, you know we don't have the money to replace the mules and the cow that died. And without the animals, we can't keep the farm.
3: I know, Mama.
1: It's worse than that. You're gonna have to quit school.
3: Quit school? But Mama, you always told me to get all the education I can.
1: I know, honey, but think about it. We gotta go back to sharecropping. Most of your older brothers and sisters have moved up north, so without you helping in the fields, too, we just can't make it.
3: Oh, Mama!
5: A few years later, Fanny's father died. Once more, the family got along on unseasoned greens and flour gravy. Each December, when the cotton had all been picked, there wasn't even enough money left to buy shoes for the winter.
1: I've talked to some of the landowners around here, and they said we can scrap cotton in their fields. We'll find any cotton bolls that ain't been picked yet. If we can get together enough to make a bale, we can sell it for $100.
6: We'll help, Mama.
7: Yeah, we'll all help.
8: We sure will.
1: Good. Now, it's right cold out there, so y'all take these raggedy old shirts and wrap your feet up.
5: In spite of all this work, Fanny Lou, now a teenager, still found ways to learn.
4: Hurry up, Fanny, here comes the truck. You don't want to walk all the way to the cotton field, do you?
6: No, I sure don't, James. Here, give me a hand up onto the truck bed. Thanks. Stop!
9: What's the matter? What's that you're going after, girl?
6: Look, there's a page from a newspaper.
9: You made me stop for an old piece of paper? What's the matter with you? We gotta get to the field on time, or Mr. Brandon's gonna be right mad.
6: Oh, don't worry. Just get going and we'll be there on time. But now I got something to read at lunchtime. Mama, Miss Brandon's sick, and they're gonna pay me to sit with her. And they said when she's sleeping, I can read whatever I find in the house. Mama, guess what? I'm gonna join the Strangers Home Baptist Church. They have a whole class that reads the Bible together.
1: That's wonderful, Fanny. And you'll learn all the good things the scriptures tell about, even about loving your enemies.
6: My enemies too?
1: That's what the good book says. We got to love our enemies. Hating makes us as weak as they are. We can't afford to be weak.
6: I love you, Mama. I know your eyesight's going and you can't do the things you used to, but don't worry. I'll take care of you. Somehow I will.
5: Fanny would keep her promise, but in the meantime, she met and married Perry Hamer, who everyone called Pap. He lived on the Marlowe plantation near the town of Ruleville, Mississippi, and together they continued to work as sharecroppers. Unable to have children of their own, the Hamers adopted Dorothy Jean and Virgie, two little girls whose families couldn't take care of them. Both Pap and Fanny Lou worked long hours in the cotton fields, as well as taking on whatever other jobs they could get. Life was one long, exhausting round of work.

0: Oh, Fanny, I don't know which is worse, my aching back or being so tired.
1: I know what you mean, Tuck. Some days it seems like I just can't carry on. Hard as we have to work for nothing, there must be some way we can change this.
0: Well, when you find out, you let me know.
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0: But first, we have some things to tell you about. Fun things that we think you'll enjoy.
1: Fun and free. Don't forget that magic word, Uncle Dan. Everyone likes the sound of the word free.
0: Ah, yes, free. It does have a nice ring, doesn't it?
1: It certainly does. So if you like both those words, fun and free, then we're pretty sure that you'll like Clubhouse Magazine and The Adventures. And you'll find both of them on our website at yourstoryhour.org.
0: First of all, let's talk about Clubhouse. 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There are stories and puzzles, jokes, cartoons, and riddles and
1: riddles. Well, wait a minute, Uncle Dan. Surely you aren't going to pass by riddles so quickly. I know how you love those.
0: Riddles? Me?
1: Yes, you. Don't act so innocent. In fact, I have one already for you.
0: You do?
1: Yes, and I've been waiting to spring it on you.
0: Okay, I'm game.
1: All right, then. Why was the strawberry sad?
0: A sad strawberry, huh?
1: Mm-hmm.
0: Well, I suppose it might be because its father was in a jam.
1: Oh, Uncle Dan, you knew that one.
0: Oh, yes, I did. That's because I read Clubhouse.
1: Oh, I see. Well, anyway, kids, we invite you to come enjoy Clubhouse right along with thousands of other kids, including Uncle Dan.
0: Hey, now.
1: Now I want to talk about the Adventures in the Holy Bible series that we also have on our website. The adventures are designed for you kids who are 9 years old or older.
0: And they're also free. Don't forget that part, Aunt Carol.
1: Yes, free. The adventures are a set of stories, along with fun-to-do quizzes and puzzles, that you can read and do right on your computer.
0: Or if you don't have a computer, you can do them through the mail as well.
1: And here's the best part. 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
0: You can go online to sign up at yourstoryhour.org, or you can write to us and ask for the adventures.
1: So have pen and paper ready at the end of today's program, and we'll give you our address.
0: And now, Aunt Carol, I guess we'd better get back to your story, and I certainly hope it gets better for Fanny Lou.
1: Well, it does get better, but it also gets worse, Uncle Dan. So here now is the conclusion of Fanny Lou Hamer, Freedom Fighter. In 1962, when Fanny Lou Hamer was almost 45 years old, the Freedom Riders came to Ruleville. They held meetings and went door to door urging the sharecroppers to register to vote.
2: But Tuck, I never heard of them before. The Freedom Riders?
3: Don't matter, Fanny. You just come on to the meeting at the church tonight, and you'll find that way you've been talking about, to make things better for all of us.
4: Now, I know it's scary, and I'm not going to tell y'all it's going to be easy or safe. But we have to do it if we're ever going to make a difference. Now, I have a paper here, and I'm putting it down on the table. Now, anyone who's willing to go and try to register to vote, come on up here and sign your name. Come on.
2: Reverend Bevel, you said we can vote out the mean policeman. You know, our night policeman is brother to one of them that caused all that trouble a few years back. I'll sign your paper.
4: Yeah. Thank you, Mrs. Hamer. Now, who will put their name down with Mrs. Hamer? Who will? Come on.
5: I will.
4: Yes.
6: Let me put my name down.
4: Come on.
7: I fought in the war for America. Now I'm going to vote like an American.
6: I'll sign. Me too.
4: Yes, yes, yes.
1: A week later, 18 African Americans from Ruleville rode to the Sunflower County Courthouse in a former school bus they had rented. They were allowed into the courthouse two at a time. Fanny Lou Hamer was the first one in.
8: All right now, you got to answer some questions, then you got to copy a section of the state constitution.
2: Mississippi has a constitution?
8: Yes, and if you want to vote, you have to copy a section and interpret it.
1: The clerk decided who passed the test. Not surprisingly, no one in the group from Ruleville passed. They got back on the bus and headed home, vowing to keep coming back until they were allowed to register.
2: Now what's that police car coming after us for? Better pull over, William.
9: What's wrong, officer?
10: You there. You're under arrest.
5: You know you're not supposed to be driving a bus the same color as a school bus.
9: No, sir. I never had no trouble with it before.
5: That's no excuse. And you're under arrest just the same. Now, come along. You're going to stay in jail till you pay your fine. $100.
9: I ain't got no $100.
5: Then I guess you're going to be with us for some time. Come on.
10: I hope we don't get put in jail.
2: My family will be coming home soon. I gotta cook dinner.
11: What we gotta do is see if we can pay that man's fine. Everyone, put your money down on this seat.
1: The group raised $30, and the sheriff released their driver. But Mrs. Hamer's problems weren't over. She got home late that night, tired and eager for some rest, but was met by Mr. Marlowe, the plantation owner.
12: Fanny, you've been down to Indianola today to register, haven't you?
2: Yes, sir, Mr. Marlowe, I sure have.
12: Well, if you want to stay here, you better go back down there and get your name off in that book.
2: But I can't do that.
12: Well, then, you heard me. Oh, I knew it. Nothing but trouble. We just ain't ready for this yet. Nope.
2: Pap. I went through a lot today just to get my name on the registration forms. I'm not going to take it off. I'm going back as many times as it takes until I pass that test and get registered.
13: You heard, Mr. Marlowe. You can't stay here. So you and the kids pack your things and I'll take you all to town where you'll be safe.
1: This was just the first of many sudden moves Mrs. Hamer and her family had to make over the next few years as the civil rights movement began to take hold. But she refused to quit. On her third try, she passed the literacy test. Then she began to take and teach citizenship courses to help others get registered. Without thinking about it, she had become a leader. In June 1963, Mrs. Hamer and some other Mississippians attended a training course in South Carolina. On the way back through Mississippi, they stopped in the town of Winona. A few of them went to the bus station lunch counter where they asked to be served. However, at this point in American history, some folks were slow to understand that a much-needed change was in progress and that the rights and privileges of all Americans were equal, regardless of their religion or gender or color.
14: I'm the chief of police, and I'm telling you to get on out of here now. Go on, get out.
2: You know it's against the law to make us leave, don't you?
14: And just who do you think you are?
2: My name is Anell Ponder.
14: Well, Miss Ponder, you are under arrest. Go get in my squad car. Go on, hurry up. And you.
2: June, Anell, you want us to go back to Greenwood and get help?
15: Yes. Let them know what happened.
14: Oh, no, you don't. Come on, you're under arrest, too.
1: Unfortunately, in the jail, Fannie Lou and the other civil rights workers were severely beaten. For weeks afterwards, Fannie Lou couldn't sleep on her back because of the pain. Her kidneys were permanently damaged, and her left eye was nearly blinded by the beating. However, there was one bright spot in their ordeal. The jailer's wife and daughter tried to help as best they could.
16: We heard what happened, so we brought some water for y'all.
17: And I got a couple of aspirin.
2: Y'all is nice. You must be Christian people.
16: I've always done my best to live a Christian life.
2: Thank y'all for your help. Now I want you to go read two Bible verses. Proverbs 26:26. In Acts 7:26. Be sure you remember.
17: I will.
16: We'd best be going now. We don't dare get caught helping you.
18: Mrs. Hamer, what are those two verses about?
2: They say that evil can't be hidden forever. God knows, and He will reveal it.
1: Fannie Lou and the others were released, and the world did learn about the abuse they'd suffered.
19: Miss Hamer! Miss Hamer! Can I get a quote for the Clarion?
2: What do you want to know?
19: You must hate those people after that terrible beating. Is that true?
2: I can't hate and still expect to see God. Folks like that are sick.
11: We gotta help them.
1: Sponsored by civil rights groups, Fannie Lou traveled around the country giving lectures and citizenship workshops. She gathered clothes and food that she gave out from her home.
11: Let's see now. I think this pretty dress is just about your size. And these shoes should be just right for that little brother of yours.
1: She also continued to speak out against hate and to encourage her fellow workers.
11: We can't give up. We have to love our enemies and help them over their sickness.

0: How can you keep it up, Fanny? Your husband and the girls keep losing jobs soon as their employers find out they're related to you.
1: My family tells me to go on ahead and do what I got to do, Tuck. I do it for them, for all of us.
0: You keep saying we gotta fix this situation. How can we do that?
1: Well, Tuck, sometimes we gotta fix it by helping the troublemakers. Helping them right out of office.
0: Politics?
1: I've been talking with some others. The state delegation to the National Convention gives us no representation at all. How's that legal?
0: I agree. It's not legal. But what can we do about it?
1: We're gonna ask the Credentials Committee to throw them out and let our Freedom Party delegation take their place. We got 64 black delegates and 4 whites. That's more representative of Mississippi.
2: Fannie Lou addressed the convention, but her request was denied. Then came the 1968 convention. By this time, the Freedom Delegation had been renamed as the Mississippi Loyalist Party.
3: The Credentials Committee finds that the Mississippi delegation has violated the order to integrate. The delegation is hereby unseated in favor of the, the Mississippi Loyalist Party. Will the ushers please escort the Mississippi delegates off the convention floor? The Loyalist Party delegates may now take their seats.
4: There she is! There she is!
5: Fannie Lou Hamer!
6: It's Mrs. Hamer!
7: Give her a standing ovation!
1: Both black folks and white folks worked hard so I could get here. All I want is for us all to have a choice at home in Mississippi. And can that be asking too much?
2: For as long as her health held up, Fannie Lou continued to work for the poor, no matter their color. In 1969, for example, her plan for Freedom Farms, where folks could raise their own crops, took hold and was underwritten by the generosity of caring people, many of whom were from the northern states. It was a cause that seemed to inspire both those who helped to buy the land and those who farmed it.
8: Look at there. Rows and rows of vegetables. Beans, peas, corn. It's a beautiful thing. And it's all thanks to one of your people, Fannie Lou Hamer.
9: Yes, sir. She's a fighter for everybody that's poor, black or white. My family doesn't have to go hungry now. What with this spot of land for growing our own food? It's a blessing for sure.
8: Well, since I lost my job, things have been tough. Real tough. My kids were hungry all the time, but now...
9: Now you got a fighting chance. That's what Miss Hamer wants to give everybody. A fighting chance.
2: And so Fannie Lou Hamer became the champion of many. When she died of cancer in 1977 at the age of 59, thousands attended her funeral, including many leaders of the civil rights movement. Later that year, the Mississippi State Legislature passed a resolution commending her life and service. Fannie Lou Hamer's light still shines on through the changes she helped to bring to America and by her example of bold, brave action.
10: Well, Aunt Carol, I must say Fannie Lou Hamer was quite a woman. Brave, resolute, persevering.
11: All of those things for sure, Uncle Dan. And we hope that all you boys and girls will follow her example of helping to right the wrongs you see in the world.
10: Absolutely. And you don't have to wait until you're an adult. If you see something going on that isn't right, for example, you see someone bullying someone else,
11: then you can take action by standing up for the kid being bullied and be their friend. And that's just one example. Sometimes a kind word from you or letting an adult know what's happening can make a real difference in a person's life.
10: Mm-hmm.
11: You can stand up for them just like Fannie Lou stood up for others.
10: And now we're almost out of time, but we promised to give you our address in case you want to write in for the adventures. So here it is. Post Office Box 8, Niles, Michigan, 49120. 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
11: 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You'll enjoy them, so sign up.
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10: 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And now...
11: Oh, I know. We have to say goodbye.
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If you are in the Rhema, Pine Hill, or Zuniga Pueblo area, I would like to invite you to Mount Calvary Baptist Church. We are a church that has a heart to see everyone come to know Jesus as their Savior and live a victorious life in Christ. We are located just 2 miles south of Highway 53 on the road that goes to Pine Hill. 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

0: Have you ever wondered why the world hates Jesus? The world doesn't hate Jesus because He healed the sick. The world doesn't hate Jesus because He blessed the children. The world doesn't hate Jesus because He turned water into wine or broke bread and fed the multitudes. The world doesn't hate Jesus because He died on the cross. But Jesus said, "The world hateth Me because I testify of it that its works are evil." I mean, today you're not supposed to say anything is evil. Friend, today we are supposed to be tolerant of everything. Isn't that right? Do you know what the sin today is? The sin today is to call sin, sin. And Jesus said, "The world hateth Me because I testify of it that the works thereof are evil."
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The church building is located on Highway 264 next to the Arizona Department of Transportation Yard. 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

Greetings, this is Jacob Jensen, pastor of Stronghold Baptist Church in Pinon, Arizona. 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

Let not your heart be troubled. Ye believe in God, believe also in me. In my Father's house are many mansions. If it were not so, I would have told you. I go to prepare a place for you. And if I go and prepare a place for you, I will come again and receive you unto myself, that where I am, there ye may be also. And whither I go ye know, and the way ye know. Thomas saith unto him, Lord, we know not whither thou goest, and how can we know the way? Jesus saith unto him, I am the way, the truth, and the life. No man cometh unto the Father, but by me.

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Psalm 145, verse 4, one generation shall praise thy works to another and shall declare thy mighty acts. 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

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This is Pastor Andy Magnarella at Bethel Baptist Church in Pecotes-Movie, Arizona, on the Hopi Reservation. 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

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If you are in the Rhema, Pine Hill, or Zuni Pueblo area, I would like to invite you to Mount Calvary Baptist Church. We are a church that has a heart to see everyone come to know Jesus as their Savior and live a victorious life in Christ. We are located just 2 miles south of Highway 53 on the road that goes to Pine Hill. We have Sunday school for all ages at 10 a.m., and the main service starts at 11 a.m. Our Wednesday evening Bible study and prayer meeting is at 6 p.m. Thank you for listening to Native Bible Radio and KOFJ 88.1 FM, and keep on following Jesus.

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Greetings, this is Jacob Jensen, pastor of Stronghold Baptist Church in Pinon, Arizona. 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

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Why don't you join us at 10 o'clock every weekday morning as our teacher, Dr. J. Vernon McGee, takes us through the Bible, one book at a time. 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

Psalm 145, verse 4. One generation shall praise thy works to another and shall declare thy mighty acts. 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

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If you are in the Rhema, Pine Hill, or Zuni Pueblo area, I would like to invite you to Mount Calvary Baptist Church. We are a church that has a heart to see everyone come to know Jesus as their Savior and live a victorious life in Christ. We are located just 2 miles south of Highway 53 on the road that goes to Pine Hill. We have Sunday school for all ages at 10 a.m., and the main service starts at 11 a.m. Our Wednesday evening Bible study and prayer meeting is at 6 p.m. Thank you for listening to Native Bible Radio and KOFJ 88.1 FM, and keep on following Jesus.

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This is Pastor Andy Magnarella at Bethel Baptist Church in Pecotes-Movi, Arizona, on the Hopi Reservation. 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

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This is Pastor David Muncy Weiss from Chambers Baptist Church here in Chambers, Arizona. 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

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For what is your life? It is even a vapor that appeareth for a little while,

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The church building is located on Highway 264 next to the Arizona Department of Transportation Yard. 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

0: June 24th, anchored in the truth. Have you ever lost hold of a light object on a windy day? If so, you know how difficult it can be to try and get it back. The object races ahead of you, skipping across the ground and darting in all different directions. It has nothing to hold it down and is completely at the mercy of the wind. A similar phenomenon takes place in our belief system. When we are without a firm grasp of the truth, we're vulnerable to being pushed and pulled in every direction. Various philosophies call to us, and we become taken in by their appeal. Today, we'll hear from a man who was tossed about amidst nearly every teaching he encountered. He's here to share with us his true story on this Unshackled Daily Devotional.
1: I'm Tim Lawler, and my parents let me quit going to church, but I played on the church basketball team where I heard the gospel and prayed for salvation. My mom and dad showed no interest in my decision, so I quit reading the Bible and I turned to parties and drugs. I made the dean's list in college, but I also almost OD'd on angel dust. After that, I spent a year free of drugs, but as soon as I went home to Maine, my friends lured me into smoking pot. To get away, I hitchhiked to Vermont and worked as a ranger with the Forest Service. Vegetarianism became my religion. Christians, including a fellow ranger, tried to tell me about Jesus, but I scorned God. After I lost my job for getting a DUI, I took a bus to California where I tried Buddhism and New Age stuff. Back in Vermont again, I was a bartender until I got fed up with my aimless life and I went to a gospel concert. There I prayed with a counselor who told me to read the Bible and go to a Bible teaching church. God heard my prayer, forgave my sin, and gave my life purpose. I attended Bible college, and when I went back to tell the ranger I was following Christ, he was amazed. He thought I was too far gone to save. So don't ever give up on anyone. Today I'm married with 7 children, and I pastor a church.
0: The Apostle Paul wrote to early believers in Ephesians chapter 4, encouraging them to grow in spiritual maturity. He says in verse 14, "Then we will no longer be infants, tossed back and forth by the waves, and blown here and there by every wind of teaching, and by the cunning and craftiness of people in their deceitful scheming." Friend, spiritual maturity is a choice. If we are not continually growing in the truth, we are sure to be dragged into harmful philosophies. Then, like Tim, we will begin to embrace every good-sounding ideology, oblivious to the lies that support it. So let's determine to know God's Word and anchor ourselves against the manipulative voices in the wind. Will you receive this truth today? 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

0: Take your Bibles, turn to the book of Esther. Esther. It will be worth it all when we see Christ. Amen. More faith promise cards have been coming in. Our faith promise pledges now are right at $370,000. To God be the glory. Amen. If you hadn't gotten involved in faith promise, we encourage you to. I can't think of anything you could invest in that would yield greater rewards than world missions. Amen. Some people spend more money on dog food in a year than they spend on world missions. They spend more on Netflix and Hulu than they do on world missions. I'd drink water if I had to. Cut out drinks. I mean, if you say, hey, I hadn't got any money to give to missions, you do. You do. You just don't have the burden. You got the money, you just don't have the burden. When you have a burden, when you have a desire, you find the money. Find the money. So that's not what I'm preaching on. I kind of am, but I'm not. Actually, I kind of am. Yeah, I am. It'll fit. It'll fit. Esther chapter 4. I talked for a while so y'all could find Esther. Ezra, Nehemiah, Esther, Job, Psalms. Stand with me, please. Esther chapter 4. Verse 12. And they told to Mordecai Esther's words. Then Mordecai commanded to answer Esther, think not with thyself that thou shalt escape in the king's house more than all the Jews. For if thou altogether holdest thy peace at this time, then shall their enlargement and deliverance arise to the Jews from another place. But thou and thy father's house shall be destroyed. And who knoweth whether thou art come to the kingdom for such a time as this? Then Esther bade them return Mordecai this answer. Go gather together all the Jews that are present in Shushan and fast ye for me, and neither eat nor drink 3 days, night or day, and I also and my maidens will fast likewise. And so will I go in unto the king, which is not according to the law, and if I perish, I perish. So Mordecai went his way and did according to all that Esther had commanded him. Lord, I pray that you'd take the message tonight, use it, speak to hearts in Jesus' name. Amen. Thank you for standing. You can be seated. I don't think I've got a long message, but I do have a powerful thought that God gave me this afternoon. I already had worked on another message, was done with it, went home, and came back up here, and it was like the Lord just turned everything upside down. And I went to these verses, and if you don't know the story of Esther, you need to read the story of Esther, okay? It's only 10 short chapters. You could read it in probably one sitting if you just turn your phone off. But there is an amazing story here. But the bottom line is Haman has gone before the king, and he has finagled a law being passed that was going to make it open season on the Jews, and the people were going to be able to kill all the Jews. And the king's wife, Vashti, died, and he got rid of her, put it that way, and he got him another one. And the whole process is fascinating. And God in his providence and his sovereignty worked it out to where Esther would be picked as the queen. And he didn't know she was a Jew. And so she's in the palace while Haman's in there conniving and scheming to destroy her and all of her people. The king does not know that she's a Jew. And Haman has worked his way into the inner circle of the king, and And the Jews, needless to say, are greatly distraught over there's a day that's set. And on this day, the people can kill all the Jews. And they're praying. And Mordecai, that was Esther's uncle, he's trying his best to get her to use her place of influence for influence. All right. She's in the palace and she's the only person that they can think of that could possibly have any way to overturn this edict, this law, this rule that's being made. And so he's sending messages back and forth to his niece in the palace saying, you got to do something. You got to do something. And he makes a statement in verse 14. He says, if you hold your peace, we're going to all be destroyed. All right. If thou altogether holdest thy peace at this time, he said, thou and thy father's house shall be destroyed. Now's not the time to be quiet. And he said, who knoweth whether thou art come to the kingdom for such a time as this? I want to preach for just a few minutes tonight on seize the moment. Seize the moment. God has allowed us, you, me, the church in 2026, to be here in this world for such a time as this. I have said it, I don't know how many times down through the years. I've said it from the time I was a teenager. I said I was born in the wrong century. I wished I'd have been born 100 years ago. I say that all the time. I would have gladly split firewood with an axe to have to cook meals and hot and heat water to bathe in and not to put up with the garbage that we got to put up with today. I'd gladly reverse the clock and go back. I mean, Brother Randy Sutherland said, I heard you have an awesome office. He said, let me show you a video of mine. He sent me a video yesterday of his office and it's just antiques. It's got antiques. He's got an old wooden church pew in his office. He's got antiques. Of course, he's got all the animals he's killed on the wall, staring back at you while you're in there trying to get counseling. I mean, it's awesome. And I sent him pictures of my office. I said, I love old stuff. I like the antique stuff. I like the things from yesteryear. I'm more interested in old stuff than I am new stuff. Except when it comes to computers, I want one that works. But I had one in college. When the first computer came out, it was a 486 with dial-up modem. Took 5 minutes to connect to the internet. It made all kind of noises. It sounded like it was having a baby computer. It was crazy. I don't want to go back that far. But I do believe that if we're not careful, the church will squander this unbelievable opportunity, this moment that God's given us. And I listened to a video clip today of preachers from yesteryear, Dr. Seiler, Lee Robertson, Lester Roloff. It was grainy, had the grainy, and the sound was horrible. And they had those old glasses, you know, and I'm thinking, man, I wish we could get those preachers back today. They'd roll over in their grave to see what people call church today. They'd roll over in their grave to see what people call preaching today. They'd roll over in their grave to see what people call the power of God and the working of God and the manifestation of the Holy Spirit. They'd roll over in their grave. And I think to myself, where are the Lester Roloffs? Where are the Harold B. Seitlers? Where are the Lee Robertsons? Where are the Tom Malones? The old man of God that Brother Tharp grew up under, was called to preach under. Where are those men? Well, it's us. They're dead. They're gone. Lester Roloff ain't coming back. That was another era. Praise the Lord, it's raining. We need some rain. Man, it makes you want to cuddle, don't it? Makes you want to hold hands and cuddle on the couch. Woo! Romantic escape. Here we come, buddy. Woo! Y'all think I'm crazy. I'm still on my honeymoon, man. What you talking about? I forgot what I was preaching about. Man. They're not coming back. And the fact of the matter is, people today probably couldn't handle those men.
1: That's

0: Vogel looked at him and said, Andy, stand up. And he stood him up in the church and he said, you're a jerk. Sit down. You say, well, I couldn't handle that. No, you probably couldn't.
1: Go ahead.
0: You know what Brother Andy said? He said, I was a jerk. I needed to hear that. Lester Roll Off. Hey, people couldn't handle Lester Roll Off today. It's a good thing they didn't have cell phones on. Everybody had video cameras back then and catch those old men of God doing what they did. It was another world back then. But that's the generation I grew up under. That's the kind of preaching I grew up under. Where preachers had boldness and they had courage, unlike what you see today. I mean, they'd just walk up to you and confront you about your sin. They'd deal with it from the pulpit. People today can't handle that. And there's a part of me that I still, from time to time, Brother Angel, I think, I wished I'd have just pastored 100 years ago. Amen. I love horses. I love buggies. Bring it on. I wouldn't mind. But I wasn't born back then. God didn't want me to pastor 100 years ago. God wants me pastoring in 2026. And I feel like a square peg in a round hole. I'm telling you, everywhere I go, I feel like the weirdo, the oddball. I'm serious. That song, this world is not my home. I'm just a passing through. I'm telling you, that's me. We started the service off tonight with what a day that will be. I can't wait to get to heaven. I don't belong down here, but until he comes, as the song says, we got work to do. And Mordecai told Esther, he said, who knoweth whether or not thou art come to the kingdom for such a time as this? God in his sovereignty has positioned you into a place where you can have maximum impact, maximum influence. He's given you a window of opportunity, and can't nobody do it but you. It's you. It's all you. I don't know about you, but I live every day of my life with a weight on my shoulder of the urgency of the hour. We cannot, as he said in verse number 14, we cannot hold our peace. If thou altogether hold thy peace at this time, Brother Ron, we do not well if we do not tell. Never before in church history has the child of God had more exciting time to live than what we're living in right now. That's unbelievable. Have they sent that rocket off yet? Is it take off? Four astronauts going to go up and circle the moon. That's crazy. It's amazing to me. I hope they make it back okay. Three things I want to give you tonight. Three things I want to give you about seizing the moment. Number one, we have unprecedented resources. Unprecedented resources. Now here's Esther. She had a unique position. She had access to the king's palace. She had access to the treasury. She had access to the king's authority. She has access to the king. And she's about to see how far she can push it in verse number 16. She wasn't allowed to enter into his room, into his chamber, uninvited, even though she was the queen. She wasn't allowed to just walk in anytime she wanted to. She had to be invited. And if she walked in uninvited and he did not lower or hold out that scepter, granting her an audience, granting her permission, they escort her out and cut her head off. He'd just get him another one. I mean, he got rid of the last one because she wouldn't show up. He wanted her to come to the party and she didn't come. So he kicked her to the curb and he got him another one. Wives were real expendable back then. She says in verse number 16, she says, I'm going to go to the king.

0: not according to the law, I'm going to go uninvited. But the point I want to make is this. She was uniquely positioned, and she had resources that enabled her, equipped her in a unique way to be able to save her people. And just that God had her there for such a time as this, God has us, the church, in this world for such a time as this. In the same way that woman had a job to do and a responsibility that was on her and resources at her disposal that she could not use for selfish purposes. She had access to resources not for her to sit back and enjoy a life of ease and luxury, but she had access to resources that God had put her there for her to use to help somebody else that could not help themselves. One of the biggest problems we've got with the church of today is the convenience and the obsession with modern conveniences and a life of ease to the point we act like that God has smiled down on this generation, gave us all these comforts and all of these delicacies and all these conveniences just for us to have a nice life. That's not how it works. God put us here for such a time as this, and we are responsible to steward the resources that He has given us. We have the financial resources to literally fund global missions. Global missions. I mean, the people in El Salvador is not going to be able to do it, not making $200 to $400 a month. They don't have, I mean, and they have their, if I was preaching down there, I'd preach this message down there just like I'm preaching it here. Because there's something they can do. But I mean, this is America. We'll blow $200 on a meal at a restaurant, won't bat an eye. There's people down there feeding a family for a month on that and paying their bills. God, listen, God's not been good to us so we could get fat and sassy. God has been good to us because He has stewarded, He's entrusted us with an amazing responsibility, and we have got to seize the moment. We've got technological tools, technological advances. We can produce and distribute the gospel at a lower price and at a higher rate and a quicker turnaround than ever before in history. We're about to get our hands on 600 copies of the Bible. They're going to put them in a box and ship them to us. Unbelievable. I'm gonna find out what they cost, and we're going to make sure we cover it. You want to know why? Because we got it. We're not going to be a burden to that church and that ministry that's printing Bibles. We're going to buy them, and then we're going to go out here on the street corner, and we're going to give them away. That's what we're going to do. The translating scriptures now available in more languages than ever before. And many of them are in progress, being worked on as we speak. We had a missionary here last week that's working on the Bible translation. We got media platforms. We've got podcasts. We got broadcasting capabilities and digital publishing, all at practically zero cost. Zero cost. Now, I can't get my head wrapped around that, but we have the capability. And a lot of people, they've got nice podcast studios and a lot of expensive equipment. I sit down at my desk, I put my iPhone on a tripod, and I make a podcast, and I upload that thing to multiple platforms. It don't cost me one red cent. That's right. Not one penny. That's unimaginable to me. That we have that capability. We have the accumulated knowledge of centuries of Bible students and Bible teachers at our fingertips. I mean, you don't even have to buy the books anymore. They're online. You can sit in your recliner and you can read the writings of men of God that labored and prayed and studied and plowed through their Bible. And you can sit there, I can sit there, and we can glean that knowledge without even breaking a sweat.
1: Right.
0: Christian films, Christian documentaries, evangelistic videos that are going all over the world. Brother Garraway has translated now the gospel film into I don't know how many subtitles it has. I'm talking probably 50 or 60 by now. Redeeming Hope is in English. It's in Spanish. The other language over there in India, Telugu, and it's about to be in Hindi, the other language in India. We're untold. I'm talking about close to 1 billion people. Well, counting Spanish, well over 1 billion people. All of Central and South America now will be able to watch Redeeming Hope in Spanish. I'm not talking about subtitles. I'm talking about overdubs. And we're able to put that out on multiple platforms, and thousands of people are getting saved by listening to those messages and hearing that presentation at the end. And never before have we had this. We can translate anything just about in minutes with AI. Sister Sarah came back from El Salvador, and she said, that pastor down there, he loves you. He loves your material. He's using your stuff down there. And they want to know, can you get Life of an Ambassador to them in Spanish? And I said, yeah, no problem. No problem. And I'll give that book to Brother Richie. Brother Richie will run that book through AI. It'll translate it into Spanish. He'll proofread it to make sure it's right. Whereas it would have took weeks, months for somebody to do, it can be done now in about 20 minutes. Never before have we had the resources that we've got right now. And all I'm saying to the church is that we need to seize the moment, utilize these resources to do what God called the church to do, which was to evangelize the world. Not to sit there and make your life easier. That's not what it's for. Mordecai reminded Esther that God's will go on with or without him. In fact, he said in verse number 14, he said, there shall be enlargement, deliverance, arise to the Jews from another place. He said, God can very well do you somebody else, but you're there. Won't you let him use you? It might be God put you there so he could use you for such a time as this. Now, I don't know about you, but I don't want to stand before God one day at the judgment seat and watch people get crowns and watch people get awards and watch people get rewarded for something I could have done. The truth reveals something powerful in this story. God's not limited in his ability to accomplish his purpose, but we are living in a generation with resources that previous generations could never have imagined having. We have the complete word of God, and we've got it in abundance. I don't know how many Bibles you've got at your house, but I got a stack of them. Every time I turn around, Charlie's giving me another one. I got Bibles running out my ears. I left my Bible at the house Wednesday night. I got here and I said, I left my Bible. I said, it's all right. I got a stack of them over here. I'll use one of them. And there's people in the world that don't have a Bible. We have Bibles stacked up. It's our job to make sure they get one. We have churches. We have Bible colleges. We've got places where men are being trained. We've got missions networks, we got mission boards, we got missionaries, we've got technology, we've got the transportation, we got the communication tools that we can use to mobilize the gospel instantly. We have unprecedented resources. The question's not whether God can get the job done. The question is whether we will step into the opportunity that he has placed in our hands. Are y'all getting this tonight? Number two, not only do we see unprecedented resources, but we see an unlimited reach. Esther had access to the king. Everybody didn't have access to the king. In fact, Mordecai, her uncle, had to use a messenger to get her a message. He couldn't just walk in and say what he wanted to say. There were channels and there were protocols that had to be followed. And yet God has, he put Esther in a place where she had access to the king. She had a unique opportunity. That's why Mordecai was appealing to her. He's like, we're out here, you're in there. And here we are in 2026, living in the greatest nation it's ever been, as far as I'm concerned. You don't have to agree with me if you don't want to, but if you'll figure out where you want to go, I'll pay for you to get there. Bless your heart. I hate for you to be miserable your whole life. I'll buy you a one-way ticket to wherever you want to go. This is the greatest nation that's ever that's ever been, and we're here. And we can't act like we won the lottery. I'll never forget Brother Stennett Ballou. Every time Stennett Ballou prayed, Brother Josh, he would say, thank you, Lord, for letting me be born in America. He said it every time I ever heard him pray. Thank you. Go listen to his messages online. He says it every time. Thank you, Lord, for the word of God. Thank you for the Holy Spirit. Thank you for letting me be born in America. We didn't win the lottery. God put us here to seize the moment. People around the world would love to be able to have what we've got, but we've got it. We've got it. We still have freedoms in this country. Now, they just passed a law or in the process of passing a law. They may have just passed it in Canada. I hadn't kept up with it this week, but my phone's been blowing up where they're making it a hate crime to preach and quote certain verses from the pulpit in your messages from the Bible. Hate crime. You can't preach certain things. I'm so glad I'm not there. Because if I was there, I'd have to try to figure out how to get around that somehow. But we're not there, we're here. And we have not only authorization, as I preached last week, from God. That's why the devil hates the Bible, because we have authorization. We've got authority. But we have not only God's authorization, but we have the blessing of living in a country that grants us freedom of speech. We've got the Bill of Rights. They can't tell us what we can and can't preach. They can try, but they can't make it work. They can try, but they can't enforce it. The Supreme Court just overruled Colorado's ban where Christian counselors talking to people that were trying to come out of homosexuality, conversion therapy is what they call it. Colorado banned counselors from conversion therapy. The Supreme Court just overruled it. They had to, because it's in the First Amendment. It's in the First Amendment. You can say whatever you want to say. Well, that offends me. Well, that's your problem, not mine. It's not my problem if my speech offends you. That's your problem. We have the freedom of speech in this country. What's amazing to me is how many pastors have zipped their lips and won't say nothing in a country where we can. If we can witness, we can preach, we can teach, we can stand on the street and share the gospel. We can still walk up and down the roads and sidewalks and knock on people's doors and invite them to church. And we can go soul winning, and we can print and distribute literature. We can run ads in the magazines. We can run ads in the paper. We can build websites. We can live stream our services. We've got access to radio and television. We can print tracts and books at will for pennies on the dollar. We can buy scriptures by the cases and hand them out for free anytime, anywhere, and they can't do nothing to stop us. We're living in a day where the gospel can go anywhere in the world if somebody will take it there. I said anywhere. Even closed countries. Because we got missionaries and a bunch of them. Flying under the radar. Winning souls. Planting churches. Training pastors. Underground. In countries where it's forbidden. Paul said the word of God shall not be bound. Amen. Praise God. Every continent's accessible. Every language group is being targeted. Every barrier, every political, geographical, and cultural barrier is being penetrated as we speak by people that are seizing the moment. The Great Commission. I said this in class, prophecy. I said this in prophecy class. I think it was Monday night. I said the Great Commission has never been as achievable as it is right now. Look up in here just a second. Listen to what I'm saying. We do not have an excuse to not evangelize this entire planet in our lifetime. We don't have an excuse. It's never been easier. It's never been cheaper. We've never had more money to do it with than we've got right now. God placed us in a position of incredible access. I mean, Esther could only reach those within the walls of her palace. And even then, she had to risk her own life just to gain an audience with the king. Yet we face in this generation very little, relatively speaking, very little opposition. You understand that, don't you? I mean, the gospel can travel to the most remote villages on earth if somebody would just take it there. I've been in villages. I went to villages in Mongolia that the man that took us there says, I don't know if any Americans ever been back over here. We got stuck in the van going. The road was so bad. Across the ridge, the top of this mountain. And we went down this dip and we got stuck. We all had to get out and throw logs up under the tires and push to get that van through that road. And it was so narrow, we were scraping tree limbs on both sides of the van. And go up in there and gather all them people up, and I got to preach to them. And I watched them cook our food on an open fire in the corner of their house on the inside. And we had roasted bananas, cooking bananas in there on the fire. I don't even know what all we ate. It was good. And everything tastes like smoke because it was cooked over an open fire in that house. And I'm just thinking as I'm there, why can't you get Americans to do this? Why can't you get Americans to leave their comfort zone and come do this? I don't understand it. I don't ever want to understand it. We've got access to every corner of the planet. Do you realize you could be on just about any place in this planet in 48 hours through the transportation that we have? Never before has it been this cheap to travel internationally. Come on, y'all. I bought a ticket. I'm going to Belize. It was less than $500 round trip. Southwest. I mean, I can't believe it. It's a third world country with pythons and iguanas everywhere. I'm going down there and scope it out, check it out. And it was like $400-something for my airfare round trip. I'm going to leave here at 6:30 in the morning and I'm going to get there at lunch. Get off the plane in a third world country with missionary opportunities and they speak English. I can start witnessing as soon as I get off the plane if I want to. And we got Americans that can't make it back to church on Sunday night. Sunday morning, this place will be packed. Sunday night, it'll look like the rapture took place. I hate Resurrection Sunday night service. Because half the church stays home. Makes me sick to my stomach. Go hang out with your mom and them over meeting with God. Celebrate his resurrection and get your picture made in your pretty dress. And then stay home on Sunday night. It's absolutely pathetic. It's wicked as hell. That's what it is. The apathy and
1: and the carnality in our churches. And the world is looking to us to evangelize them. But we got to go eat out. We got to have a cookout. We got to sit over there with mom and them at the house, because if we leave, they might get offended. I wasn't planning on saying none of that, but it's been boiling up on the inside of me. World dying and going to hell, and the church that has the truth, has the gospel, is hoarding it to themselves. We can disciple believers in a persecuted nation without ever getting on a plane. We can have Zoom calls with believers in every corner of the planet and never have to leave our living room. I turned down, listen to me, I turned down dozens of invitations to do Zoom services a week. Dozens. I get dozens of emails a week to do Zoom services with people all over the world. I turn them down. I don't have the time or the mental capacity to do more than what I'm doing. But they're starving for it. They're begging for it. Would you please do a Zoom call with our church? I don't even respond anymore. I just delete the emails by the hundreds. God's placed us in a position of incredible access. Just like Esther, we're not here by accident. She wasn't there by accident, and you're not here by accident. Is everybody okay after the little Resurrection Sunday tangent? Is y'all good? You know I'm right. There's more people here tonight than there will be here Sunday night. I know I'm right because I get the numbers. I know I'm right. It'll be packed out in here Sunday morning. We serve a risen Savior. Woo! Sunday night, FBI can't find them. It's unbelievable. It's the only word I can think of. We're here on purpose. God put us here with a purpose for the ability to reach further than any generation before us has ever reached. David Brainerd traveled and preached to the Indians on horseback. And I think I'm right. You can double check this. I think he died in his 30s. Traveling all over the mountains and all over the wildernesses of America on horseback, taking the gospel to remote Indian villages. I think I'm right about him dying in his 30s. If it wasn't him, it was somebody just like him. Number three, I'm done. There's an unavoidable responsibility. Unavoidable responsibility. Mordecai said, "Who knoweth whether thou art come to the kingdom for such a time as this?" Mordecai is appealing to Esther. Please recognize what is happening. Can I make a New Testament application? There is a death sentence hanging over our heads. And you have an opportunity to avert that. You have an opportunity to put an end to that. We know death's passed upon all men. All sin comes short of the glory of God. And the wages of sin is death. There's a death sentence hanging over the whole population of the world. Preacher, we just had a missions conference. What are you preaching on this for? Take it up with God. He told me to preach it. I had another message. There's a death sentence and you're there. God has strategically and sovereignly put you in a place where you have an opportunity to turn the tide. You, Esther, you have a responsibility. You have to do this. She didn't argue with him. She said, "I may die in the process. If I perish, I perish. He may cut my head off, but I'm going to give it a shot." Y'all pray and you fast for 3 days. Don't eat or don't drink. That's what she said. Don't eat or drink anything for 3 days. And then I'm going to go in there. And if I perish, I perish. Well, that's pretty courageous of her. Really, it wasn't, because she was going to die anyway.
0: You're either going to die because you didn't say nothing, or you're going to die because you said something. Which way would you rather go, church? This wasn't just any time. This was her time. This was her opportunity. This was a decisive moment in history that demanded her do something she had never done before. Limited window of opportunity. Brother Caleb Garraway called me. He was on a Zoom call a couple weeks ago. I'm on his board for this Redeeming Hope film. So we was having our board meeting over the Zoom call with some other pastors on there. And this was back about a month and a half ago. Yeah. This is before we went into Venezuela and kidnapped Maduro in his pajamas. Y'all remember that? They use that discombobulator. I don't know more about that. Y'all know what I'm talking about? They use some kind of high-tech machine that made everybody vomit and they couldn't fight. That's what I'm talking about. And they yanked on Maduro up in his PJs and brought him back to the good old USA. But the week before, the 2 days before, that's when we had our Zoom call. And Brother Garraway says to me, he says, I've got a missionary in Venezuela who would like for us to come down there and show Redeeming Hope. Would you like to come with me? I said, nope. He said, we got an open door. I said, you got an open door. I'm good. I ain't going to Venezuela. Not with Maduro down there, I'm not. Well, 2 days later, they got him. You know what I did? I immediately started texting Caleb. I said, when are we going to Venezuela? I'm down. I know what y'all are thinking. You're a coward. You didn't want to go to jail. Do you? In Venezuela? I don't think so. My phone was blowing up. Who's going to go to Iran? I mean, we were only 2 days into bombing, Brother Roth, and missionaries and pastors are calling me. Who's going to go to Iran as soon as it's free? Who's going to go to Iran and take them the gospel as soon as we can get in there? That's thinking strategically. Exactly. It's going to be perfect. It's going to be a perfect opportunity. And that's why we just raise that money to send somebody over there. I'm all about it. I'm serious. I'm trying to wrap this up. We've got a responsibility like we never had before. We've got more knowledge. We've experienced God's blessings. How can we take all of God's blessings and act like we don't have to do nothing with that? How? We know the rapture is imminent. You believe Jesus coming? How many of y'all believe Jesus is coming back? I'll put your hands down. How many of you believe, best of our understanding of Scripture, that he could come back at any time? Raise your hand. All right, put your hands down. You know what that means? We've got a window of opportunity, and we have no idea how big it is. We've got to do it now. We've got to seize the moment. It's not time for silence. He said in verse number 14, if thou altogether holdest thy peace at this time, thou and thy father's house shall be destroyed. Now's not the time to get lockjaw. Now's not the time to be intimidated. Now's not the time to hesitate. Now's not the time to be afraid, second guess what you're here for. Now's a time for action. It's a time for assuming our God-given responsibility. And it's a time of awareness to recognize that God placed us in this exact moment in history for a reason. So here's my question. I'm done. How much more time do you need? How much more of God's blessings do you need to experience? How much more of the blessings of God have to fall into your lap for you to go, oh, I guess maybe I should do something of eternal value with this? How much more of an open door do you need? We're trying our best, Brother Leader, to put missionaries in 195 countries, and we are hung at 168. We're hung. There's about 25 or 30 countries that don't have missionaries. Preacher, let me just get a little bit more money in my 401k and then I'll pray about it. Let me, I've got a few more guns I want to buy before I start giving the missions. I got a few more toys that I want to put in the garage.
2: Hold on, preacher.
0: We drove up, me and James Nichols drove up to see Brian Flaxcomb in Philly Monday. We're coming back down the interstate and there's just storage buildings. I'm talking they're four stories high. And I drove by them. I said, look at this. I said, this is a multi-billion dollar industry in America. They're building these stupid storage buildings all over America for people that buy stuff they can't even put at their house.
2: Yes.
0: Their garage is full. Their attic's full. Their closets are full. Their bedrooms are full. And now they're paying a couple $100 a month to store it in a stupid storage building for months and months and months and years. And there's television shows where people go in there and bid on stuff that's been in there so long, people don't even know how long it's been in there. While the world dies and goes to hell. Church, we got to seize the moment. I said, Fred, I can't believe you're preaching this, Pastor Shiflett. We just sat through a missions conference. I told you, take it up with God. He told me to preach this. Seize the moment. Seize the moment. There's so much to do. In case anybody gets offended at what I said about deleting all them emails, I don't even have time to respond to all of them. And if I respond to them, and I did it for a long time, I would respond with a very nice letter saying, listen, I love you, appreciate you, thank you for reaching out, but I just don't have the time. And then they would blow my phone and email up, calling me in the middle of the night on my phone, blowing me up just because they got a hope, because I read the email, they got hope that I might do it. I just have to stop responding to the emails. I can't tell you how many in a day I get. It breaks my heart. Some of them I do read. I read them and I'm just like, I can't. I don't have the time. I don't have the capacity. I don't have the energy. I can't, but maybe somebody can. Maybe somebody can. Seize the moment. God put us here for such a time as this. Lord, we love you tonight. Didn't plan to preach long at all. Had no intention of preaching half of this. But I believe somebody needs to hear this. Somebody here, maybe somebody hear it online. I thank you for calling that man to preach Friday night after the message there in Pennsylvania. Came to me after the service and said, God, use that message. You called me to preach. Praise the Lord. Maybe God called somebody to preach tonight. Maybe God called somebody to the mission field. Maybe God called somebody to fill out a faith promise commitment card. Maybe God called somebody to show up Saturday for visitation, soul winning. God might call somebody to grab some tracks on the way out the door.
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4: 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Yat-eh, Dr. Hawthorne.
5: 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The yin bizarre gibe anachosil's ego. 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She ye. Tseeje. It hojoje. Shahot it la denizil. A conana did or chill. The yin a yard e be yet a sab. Be yet in lini. The des nades nagi. Nespecho do zil. E a hot deep in a band eight in a game. Ach, nicht bei Hadadinot, Hadadinot, Eid, O Lil. 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Wult Kai, Eid, Eya, Kastratin, Dobe, Asai, Gunne, das so. Sadat keda nas jagi side only danger, ero tago, a sludge. Out our yahal ne, a coco bandit in a gira ya. Ah, hot ni be had the denot aid or lays. Nehadadesh as, ninigi, jo aidigi, deep in a bandit im. It had not created the mills lienta at Didigi be haholjis. Ado not created the mills lienta ananat at Didigi. A codi Didigi tra bed or this at the bandit ego. A hot nich be had the not aid or this. 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Jesus Christ, e achut e, eod anig il becho zendole. A koko, di Genesis, nálsos out there what JG nálsos it accept the imbaza pita stogi taki hut ego chehot a doirest khatan ze doirest khatan de

Well, we're in the book of Nehemiah. We're talking about the notorious villains of the Bible, certainly Sanballat and Tobiah, as they attempt to undermine Nehemiah and the work that God has given him to do in the rebuilding of the wall around Jerusalem. How did they attack the man of God and the children of Israel? Number one, scornful belittling of God's people. You know what they did? They just laughed them to scorn. They despised them. They said, "What is this thing that ye do?" They tried to verbally belittle them. Now, folks, we can't let things like this affect us as Christians. Too many times some heathen says one little derogatory comment to a Christian and they fold like a lawn chair. Let the heathen rage and the wicked imagine a vain thing. We can't stop serving the Lord and doing his work because some worldly Christian or some lost person makes some derogatory comments. Listen, folks, we knock on doors all over our community. I mean, all over our community. You don't think from time to time I don't walk in the office, hit the answering machine, and have to listen to somebody go on a rant against the fact that we left some materials on their door. They don't want us knocking on their door, and we're doing more damage to the cause of Christ than we are good. If I let that kind of nonsense stop me from serving God, we'd have quit soul winning a long time ago. And by the way, it's the minority. It's not like I get that all the time. Just the other day, I walked in and we hit the answering machine and someone starts in about a couple of our young ladies that stopped at his house. And I thought, oh, here we go again. But guess what? He didn't have a thing to complain about. He called and said, "Pastor Ross, I just wanted to say that you sent a couple missionaries." He didn't know what to call them. He didn't know soul winners. So he said, "A couple of your missionaries stopped by." He said they were the kindest, sweetest people I've ever talked to. They left some material. They asked me if I knew for sure I was going to heaven. They asked if there was anything going on in my life that they could pray with me about. He said, "I was so impressed." He said, "They so well represented your church in Jesus Christ. I just wanted to call and let you know." Now, folks, listen to me. Don't let a couple of grouchy, backslidden Christians or grouchy lost people, don't stop serving God because of a Sanballat or a Tobiah that's got something derogatory to say. They used mockery. They used indignation. They said things like this when they were building the wall. "Even that which they built, if a fox go up, he shall even break down their stone wall." Listen, you can't let what people say affect you. Notice again, those who oppose the work of God always mock those who are doing the work of God. I want to say that again. Those who oppose the work of God always mock those who are actually doing the work of God. The easiest way to identify the enemies of God is to listen to what people say. They can pretend to be spiritual. They can claim to be a church member somewhere. Sadly, most criticism that our church gets does not come from lost people, but from supposedly saved people. An evil heart will speak evil words. A jealous heart will speak jealous words. A critical heart will spew forth critical statements. Words will reveal the heart, for out of the abundance of the heart the mouth speaketh. Nehemiah was not dissuaded by any of this. Neither should we be. We'll finish this up tomorrow, Lord willing. Until then, let's continue to look for that blessed hope and the glorious appearing of the great God and our Savior, Jesus Christ.

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1: 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When thou sittest to eat with a ruler, consider diligently what is before thee, and put a knife to thy throat if thou be a man given to appetite. Be not desirous of his dainties, for they are deceitful meat. Labor not to be rich. Cease from thine own wisdom. Wilt thou set thine eyes upon that which is not? For riches certainly make themselves wings. They fly away as an eagle toward heaven. Eat thou not the bread of him that hath an evil eye, neither desire thou his dainty meats. For as he thinketh in his heart, so is he. Eat and drink, saith he to thee, but his heart is not with thee. The morsel which thou hast eaten shalt thou vomit up, and lose thy sweet words. Speak not in the ears of a fool, for he will despise the wisdom of thy words. Remove not the old landmark, and enter not into the fields of the fatherless. For their Redeemer is mighty, he shall plead their cause with thee. Apply thine heart unto instruction, and thine ears to the words of knowledge. Withhold not correction from the child, for if thou beatest him with the rod, he shall not die. Thou shalt beat him with the rod, and shalt deliver his soul from hell. My son, if thine heart be wise, my heart shall rejoice, even mine. Yea, my rein shall rejoice when thy lips shall speak right things. Let not thine heart envy sinners, but be thou in the fear of the Lord all the day long. For surely there is an end, and thine expectation shall not be cut off. Hear thou, my son, and be wise, and guide thine heart in the way. Be not among winebibbers, among riotous eaters of flesh. For the drunkard and the glutton shall come to poverty, and drowsiness shall clothe a man with rags. Hearken unto thy father that begat thee, and despise not thy mother when she is old. Buy the truth, and sell it not, also wisdom and instruction and understanding. The father of the righteous shall greatly rejoice, and he that begetteth a wise child shall have joy of him. Thy father and thy mother shall be glad, and she that bare thee shall rejoice. My son, give me thine heart, and let thine eyes observe my ways. For a whore is a deep ditch, and a strange woman is a narrow pit. She also lieth in wait as for a prey, and increaseth the transgressors among men. Who hath woe? Who hath sorrow? Who hath contentions? Who hath babbling? Who hath wounds without cause? Who hath redness of eyes? They that tarry long at the wine, they that go to seek mixed wine. Look not thou upon the wine when it is red, when it giveth his color in the cup, when it moveth itself aright. At last it biteth like a serpent, and stingeth like an adder. Thine eyes shall behold strange women, and thine heart shall utter perverse things. Yea, thou shalt be as he that lieth down in the midst of the sea, or as he that lieth on the top of a mast. They have stricken me, shalt thou say, and I was not sick. They have beaten me, and I felt it not. When shall I awake? I will seek it yet again. We trust that the power of God's Word on today's edition of Light for Your Pathway was a blessing. Tune in again to Light for Your Pathway.

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is Jacob Jensen, pastor of Stronghold Baptist Church in Pinon, Arizona. 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

0: This is the More Sure Word Broadcast, a biblical preaching outreach of Pastor Brent Logan from the Sweet Springs Baptist Church in Ardmore, Alabama. We are so glad you've joined us today. And now, let's listen in from the pulpit of Pastor Logan.
1: The Bible says, therefore, to him that knoweth to do good and doeth it not, to him it is sin. How often do you confess the sin of not reading your Bible? How often do you confess your sin of not telling somebody about Jesus Christ? How often do you confess your sin of not thanking God and praising God and worshiping God like you ought? Guys, we're wicked. We are. Oh, thou wicked servant. And our wickedness is no more revealed than our attitude to our fellow man when we get sinned against and how we respond to it. Oh, you're wicked. You hurt me. You're so bad. I wonder how bad you hurt God when he had to hang his son on a cross and nail him there and let him bleed and die when he never did anything because he had compassion on your rotten soul and my rotten soul. Wonder how bad that hurt God. To have to watch his son get spit on and mocked and scourged and speared in his side. I wonder how bad that hurt the Father. And there then the Lord hangs on that cross and says, Father, forgive them for they know not what they do. I just want to say I thank God that he's much more ready to forgive than I am. And Peter comes to Jesus and he says, you know, I give credit, a little bit credit to Peter because I think Peter's probably a lot better than we are. Peter says, all right, Lord, I've got this guy that's sinning against me. I'm ready to forgive him seven times. Is that enough? Well, hey, at least he was willing to forgive him seven times. Some of you can't take one time. Come on now. Or, okay, I'll take once. You do that one more time, I'm cutting you off. Or it's, I've really got patience. Three strikes and you're out. At least Peter says, Lord, hey, I've grown in my faith. I've watched you. And I tell you what, Lord, I am ready to forgive this person seven times. Is that enough? I mean, well, there's got to be a limit, right? And Jesus said, no. No, that's not enough, Peter. He said, 70 times seven. Now, that's an inference that God expects you to learn mathematics. Amen. Amen. It is no spiritual exercise to be dumb. Here, Jesus puts a mathematical equation for Peter. He's a fisherman, but evidently he knows math because Jesus just gave him a math problem. Peter, what is 70 times 7? He doesn't have to cipher. He doesn't have to get an abacus out. He doesn't have to count on his fingers and toes. Evidently, he's got enough education to know what 70 times 7 is. That's 490 times, right? That's the amount of forgiveness God expects in your heart toward people. You know what I say? I say, oh, Lord, have mercy on me. Because here's, guys, I just think pragmatically, all right? I'm with Peter. Matter of fact, I agree with Peter. If somebody does something seven times, I'm pretty much getting the idea that he's not wanting to get right. But there ain't no way on the planet if you wrong me 400 times, 490 times, then I really know what you are. But you know, forgiveness is really not all about what the other person is. It's about what you are. You say, well, preacher, I thought, you know, in order to forgive somebody, there has to be repentance. That is true. Now, let me give you a little tidbit here. When we talk about having a forgiving heart for other people, we're not God. You know, you can forgive people that God won't forgive. God only forgives people on one basis. I'm not talking about God's forgiveness. I'm not even talking about forgiveness in the church. You know, there's steps to get forgiveness in a church according to the Bible. I'm just talking about where your heart is. You know, when Jesus said, Father, forgive them, for they know not what they do. You know what? This might be a little controversial. I don't think they were. But he wanted them to be. It was up to the Father to forgive them. Don't tell me all those people that crucified Jesus went to heaven and got absolved from their sin. Everybody in that mob crowd that day didn't miraculously get saved and live for Christ the rest of their days. That's not what the Bible's saying. But in the heart of Jesus, he wanted them to be forgiven. He didn't want God to judge them. He wanted God to cleanse them and help them and to forgive them. I'm just saying that God is much more ready to forgive than we are. And this morning you ought to thank him for that. And whatever problem you got in your life, I want to tell you God is ready. He's ready to forgive you right now. You don't have to prove it to him. He's ready to forgive. You don't have to live a certain way for enough time for him to say, okay, all right, now I think they're serious, I'll forgive them. God's not like that. He's ready to forgive. Thirdly, this is really easy. Look at verse number 33. Then his Lord, after he had called him, said to him, O thou wicked servant, I forgave thee all that debt because thou desirest me. Shouldest not thou also have had compassion on thy fellow servant, even as I had pity on thee? Look at verse 35. So likewise shall my heavenly Father do also unto you, if ye from your hearts forgive not everyone his brother their trespasses. He says, I'm concerned about your heart, Peter. I'm concerned about whether or not you have compassion. And this is the third truth. God's mercy in our lives should cause us to have compassion toward other people. Amen. And be ye kind one to another. Tender-hearted. Forgiving one another. Even as God, for Christ's sake, hath forgiven you. Guys, life is too short for you to continue to be bitter and angry and filled with grudges and a chip on your shoulder. You will destroy yourself with that kind of heart. And the mercy of God in your life ought to cause you to have compassion on people. Listen, all these flags represent missionaries that we've got in different countries, places that we're trying to show compassion and show the love of Jesus Christ and to give them the gospel. Why do we care about all these people? I mean, they don't know who we are. We don't even know who they are. Why do we show compassion? Because God has had mercy on me, and so therefore I should have compassion on other people. Lastly, verse number 35, so likewise shall my heavenly Father do also unto you, if ye from your hearts forgive not everyone his brother their trespasses. If you won't forgive people, God's not going to be interested in forgiving you. This is really a repeat of chapter 6, verse 14 and 15, where Jesus said very plainly, if you forgive not men their trespasses, neither shall your Father which is in heaven forgive you your trespasses. You said, preacher, is that talking about salvation? It's really talking about your life. You know, how many times have you had to go to God? And I'm going to give you three more passages of scripture and I'll be done this morning, all right? But how many times have you needed to go to God and get something right with God? You're saved, you know the Lord is your Savior, but you've sinned against God and you've gone to God and said, Lord, as 1 John chapter 1, verse 9 tells us, us. If we confess our sins, he is faithful and just to forgive us our sins and to cleanse us from all unrighteousness. Because that same chapter says, the blood of Jesus Christ, God's Son, cleanseth us from all sin. So if I want to have a right relationship with the Lord, if I'm a child of God, if I know I'm saved and I've done something wrong, it's like, you know, my marriage, you know. Okay, so when I do something wrong against my wife or she does something wrong against me, do I have to go up to her and say, honey, will you marry me? No, because we have a relationship. No, I need to say I'm sorry. If you have a relationship with God, and this morning, I don't know whether you have one or not. But if you've been born again by the Spirit of God and you know that you're saved, you don't go to God and say, save me because you've done a sin. You already have a relationship. But you do have an obligation to go to him and confess your sin and say, I want to get right with you. I want to have fellowship with you. I'm sorry. And every one of us who really know Jesus Christ as our Savior in this room have had so many times, and we didn't go to a priest and we didn't go to a penance. We just went to God and said, God, I'm sorry. But here's the truth. If you go to God and say you're sorry, and in your heart, you remember what the Bible said, if I regard iniquity in my heart, the Lord will not hear me. Well, also, he's saying in the text, if you've got something in your heart against somebody else and you will not let it go, the Lord says, you go get that right before coming talking to me. Because here's the truth. Here's the truth, church. We cannot be right with God this way if we're not right with people that way. And if you think you can, you are mistaken. You can't carry all that unforgiveness in your life and expect God to just say, okay, it's all right, we'll patch it up. You know what that text says? That king was wroth with his servant. He's mad. All this liberal Christianity has a God that never gets mad. That's not the God of the Bible. He does get mad, and he also grieves. You know what makes God mad? When my heart's not right with people. He gets mad about it. You know why? Because from his perspective, he undid the chains. He forgave you 10,000 talents. He let you go free. He let your wife go free. He let your children go free. And then watching you do that and have a heart like that toward other people, it just makes him mad. And I tell you what, I don't want to make my king mad. I'm finished, but I want to ask you this morning, do you need forgiveness this morning? The Bible says that Jesus Christ came to turn people from the power of Satan unto God, that they might receive forgiveness of sins through faith that is in Jesus Christ. And the Bible is very plain. If we'll acknowledge our transgressions, the only person that God can't forgive in here is somebody that won't acknowledge that they've sinned. If you don't acknowledge it, you can't be forgiven. But if you'll say, I own it, guys, when are we going to start owning our sins? Hey, God doesn't want to show. He just wants us to be honest with him. Lord, I'm a sinner. You know what the Bible says? It doesn't even say if we confess our sins and ask him for forgiveness, he'll forgive us. If I have to really be strict with the scripture, you don't even have to ask God to forgive you to get forgiven.

0: and sin had left a crimson stain, but he washed it white as snow. In whom we have redemption through his blood, even the forgiveness of sin.
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0: Ready for a great story on Through the Bible? Well, you're in for one of the best. The suspense is thick, the emotions run high, and even though we may know the outcome, we love every minute of the drama. I'm Steve Schwetz, inviting you to turn in your Bible to Genesis 43 and grab a seat up toward the front of the Bible bus, because you're not going to want to miss a minute of the next part of Joseph's story. In this segment, Joseph is with his brothers. You know, the ones who nearly killed him, but instead sold him into slavery. And these are the moments Joseph has been thinking about, and likely the brothers have too, for over 20 years. I so appreciate how Dr. J. Vernon McGee, our teacher, walks us through the scene and then points out how Joseph's heart and his actions parallel those of Jesus himself. When you look at the big picture, it's clear how God was preserving his people. Even through all the twists and turns of history, God's heart is to draw all men and women to himself. And that's also the heartbeat of Through the Bible. You don't have to listen for long before you understand being on the Bible bus gives you an opportunity to be a part of taking the whole word to the whole world. First and most importantly, we're calling our brothers and sisters together to intercede for the people of the world. So as they hear the word of God taught, they respond in faith to God's gift of salvation. You can be a part of this prayer effort too. As I read letters from different parts of the world, pray for people in those areas and then listen for clues in their letters for specific things to lift up to the Lord. And if you like doing that, well, you need to join our world prayer team. Every day we're prompted to pray with a short email highlighting what God's doing somewhere in the world. You can spend a moment or two interceding and then get on with your day. That's it. Listen to how studying God's Word and praying with us is impacting your fellow Bible bus riders. Andrew from Florida shares this. It's impossible to put into words what this ministry means to me. I'm on the World Prayer Team, am on my second Bible bus trip, and have helped keep the gas tank topped off each month for the last few years. I was lost and living in sin for many years, confused and turning to the world for answers but never getting them. That all changed when I accepted Jesus Christ as my Savior while listening to Dr. McGee go through the book of Hebrews. Since then, my wife and I have joined a wonderful church in Fruit Cove, Florida, teach a kids class, and are guiding both of our daughters, 4 and 1 years old, in the ways of the Lord. I'll keep praying and flinging the seed till the Lord calls me home. Please don't grow weary in your work. Continue the Through the Bible ministry. I'm confident that when God looks down, He's smiling on everyone who has a part in it. May God richly bless you, my beloved. Your story made me smile, Andrew. I'm so glad to hear how your family is thriving in the Word and how you're growing and connected to a local church. Now, to join us as we travel the world on our knees, sign up for our app or at ttb.org. And if, like Andrew, you'd like to praise God and celebrate His goodness in your life, you can email us, super easy, biblebus@ttb.org, or write to Box 7100, Pasadena, California, 91109, or in Canada, Box 25325, London, Ontario, N6C, 6B1. Let's pray. Father, thank you for your word and how it impacts our thinking and our hearts. Open our eyes to your truth now. In Jesus' name, amen. Here's Dr. J. Vernon McGee with our study of Genesis 43 on Through the Bible.
1: Now, as we get here into this 43rd chapter of the book of Genesis at verse 16, you'll recall that last time that the sons of old Jacob, Israel as his name had been changed, they are asked by their father to return to the land of Egypt to buy corn, because the famine was even worse now. That is, it had been extended out over more time than any of them dreamed that it would be. And he's told very definitely by his son Judah, there's no use going down there. If you go down there, you've got to have Benjamin with you. You wouldn't send him before. There's no point in going because the man won't see us. And so Jacob had to relinquish the boy and let him go along. And now we read in verse 15 to make the connection today, the men took that present and they took double money in their hand and Benjamin and rose up and went down to Egypt and stood before Joseph. Now, friends, this is a dramatic moment. He looks down not at 10 boys, but 11 of them. And frankly, all 12 of them are there together. Will you notice this? Verse 16, and when Joseph saw Benjamin with them, he said to the ruler of his house, bring these men home and slay and make ready, for these men shall dine with me at noon. Now, why would he do this? Well, I think it's quite obvious of why that he would do this. Joseph invites these brethren of his home because he did not want to make himself known unto them publicly. He wanted to be a private affair. Now, will you notice, they go home. The man did as Joseph bade, and the man brought the men into Joseph's house. And the men were afraid because they were brought into Joseph's house. And they said, because of the money that was returned in our sacks at the first time, are we brought in, that he may seek occasion against us and fall upon us and take us for bondmen and our asses. Now, these men are really panicky now because they can't imagine him inviting them to his home for any good, because he's dealt with them so harshly before, and now he's invited them home for lunch. Again, here is something that under ordinary circumstances would be something to brag about, as if the President of the United States had invited you to the Blue Room for dinner, or the Pink Room, or better still, the dining room, and you were invited there for dinner. Why, you would think it was a wonderful thing. But in this particular instance, it brings no joy to these men whatsoever. See, they have a guilt complex, and it's a mean one, because they are the ones that sold their brother. And there is a strange parallel here. And when they finally got there, they wondered, they began to speculate, was it because our money was put back in the bag and he's been seeking an occasion to take us and make slaves of us? Well, they didn't hesitate to make a slave of him and sell him down into the land of Egypt. Now, will you notice, verse 19, and they came near to the steward of Joseph's house, and they communed with him at the door of the house and said, O sir, we came indeed down at the first time to buy food. It came to pass when we came to the inn that we opened our sacks, and behold, every man's money was in the mouth of his sack, our money in full weight. We brought it again in our hand. Are they beginning to apologize? They beginning to plead, you see. They even tell this man that's brought them there, who evidently was an official, listen to them, verse 22, and other money have we brought down in our hands to buy food. We cannot tell who put our money in our sack. And this official had been instructed. Joseph had told him what to say. He said, peace be to you. Fear not. Your God and the God of your father hath given you treasure in your sacks. I had your money. And he brought Simeon out unto them. Now this man, evidently, through the testimony of Joseph, had come to a knowledge of the living and true God. And I think Joseph had let him in, at least partially, on what was taking place. The man says, well, I had your money. And I think that frightened them all the more. And verse 24, and the man brought the men into Joseph's house, gave them water. They washed their feet. And here goes that foot washing again. We saw it in Abraham, you remember, and then down in the city of Sodom. And they washed their feet. And he gave their asses provender. And they made ready the present against Joseph came at noon, for they heard that they should eat bread there. They couldn't imagine being invited to lunch. And when Joseph came home, they brought him the present which was in their hand into the house and bowed themselves to him to the earth. And here they go down on their faces before Joseph, and they confessing that they brought a present. You remember that? Old Jacob told him, said, bring a present down to the man. And they bowed themselves to the earth. That fulfills the prophecy again. Now notice verse 27. He asked them of their welfare and said, is your father well? The old man of whom you spake, is he yet alive? May I say to you, that's a dramatic moment. Joseph is probably there sitting on some elevation, probably not a throne necessarily, but a place of prominence. And these men are bowing down before him. Now they get up and Joseph looks at them right in the eye and they look at him. And he says to them, is your father, the old man of whom ye spoke, is he yet alive? How is he? You see, he's interested. After all, he's his father also. And they answered, thy servant, our father, is in good health. He's yet alive. And they bowed down their heads and made obeisance. And here they go down on their faces again. I'd love to have had a picture of that, wouldn't you? These brethren, and Benjamin's with them now, and he goes down too now, because after all of them went down. Notice what he did. And he lifted up his eyes, and he saw his brother Benjamin, his mother's son. You see, the others were his brothers, but half-brothers. This boy is his full brother, his mother's son. And he said, is this your younger brother, of whom ye spake unto me? And I think they nodded. And he said, God be gracious unto thee, my son. His brother. This is really a dramatic moment. And Joseph can't take it any longer. Joseph made haste, for his bowels did yearn. That is, oh, his heart went out to his brothers. His heart yearned upon his brother. And he sought where to weep. And he entered into his chamber and wept there. And he said to his brothers, excuse me a moment. Someone wants me on the telephone. And he got out of there as quickly as he could. He went into his own private quarters and he wept, because he never thought maybe he'd ever see his brothers again, his own brother Benjamin. Maybe the famine's near to an end now. Add 7 more years. He's 40, some odd years old. That is, Joseph is. And Benjamin is the youngest one of all, but he's a young man now. And so Joseph entered into his chamber and wept there. And he washed his face and went out and refrained himself and said, set on bread. Now here is a marvelous, wonderful picture that is yet to be fulfilled. And I hope that you'll see in this something that's quite wonderful. Zacharias said that he's going to make himself known unto his brethren someday. They're going to ask him about nail prints in his hands. And that he's going to, at that time, the Lord Jesus said, I receive those in the house of my friends. Then they'll know him. They'll recognize him. And then they will weep. But he has provided salvation for them. He's provided redemption for them. Now, that's going to take place when the Lord Jesus comes back to the earth the second time. He'll be revealed to his brethren, the nation Israel. That is, there'll be that remnant there. There'll be many there that they didn't know him. They didn't believe he came the first time. But then they're going to know him. Remember, the brethren of Joseph are the ones who delivered him into slavery. They sold him. They got rid of him. Now he's going to make himself known to his brethren. And may I say to you today, Christian friend, beware of anti-Semitism. Some of those people are the brethren of our Lord. And there's coming a day when he's going to make himself known unto them. It's a family affair. You better let his family alone. No Christian can engage in anti-Semitism. And I don't care how blind the nation Israel is, and I don't care what they engage in today. I'm perfectly aware of what you are aware of, that they are not always as lovely as some of us are, especially those of us that are Scotch. Oh, are we lovely people? Yes, but may I say, some of the Scotch have been pretty mean. Again, let me repeat, friends, this is a wonderful scene here. It's a dramatic scene. Notice, he washed his face, went out, refrained himself, and said, set on bread. Let's eat. Get it over with. But this is an amazing meal. And they set on for him by himself, and for them by themselves, and for the Egyptians which did eat with him by themselves, because the Egyptians might not eat bread with the Hebrews, for that is an abomination unto the Egyptians. Now, there's several things at this meal that these brethren, if they hadn't been so frightened, might have noticed. The first one is this. that he's not eating with the Egyptians. Egyptians ate alone. Joseph was separate from them. But after all, he's the brass. He's the head man in this particular place. Now will you notice something else? And they set before him the firstborn according to his birthright, and the youngest according to his youth, and the men marveled one at another. Now when Joseph put the place cards around, Joseph went around and he said, Reuben, you sit here. He put Benjamin way down at the end, and he put all the brethren in their right order. And they looked at each other in amazement. How did he know all that? But they're not suspicious at all of who he is, because naturally they're blind to who he is. Now, will you notice? And he took and sent messes unto them from before him. He served them, you know. He served their plates. And I wish we had another word here instead of sent messes to them, because it sounds rather messy, but it wasn't. But Benjamin's mess was five times so much as any of theirs. Again, he just couldn't refrain from showing his affection for his own brother. So he gave him five times as much. I bet that boy that had been through that famine, I bet that he had a real meal for the first time. And they drank and were merry with him. It was a glorious affair. What a wonderful day it'll be when he reveals himself to his brethren. Now that brings us to the 44th chapter here. And again, we have a very wonderful chapter before us here. And we find that Joseph now is going to send his brethren away with corn, but he's got something else up his sleeve. And it is to test their affection for the youngest brother, for his own brother, Benjamin. You see, they sold him in slavery. Now, have they changed? Would they, any one of them, be willing to give his life for his brother? Joseph's going to really find out something about these, and this brings Judah into a marvelous picture here, because Judah was willing to take his place. Now, let me read verse 1 of chapter 44. He commanded the steward of his house, saying, fill the men's sacks with food, as much as they can carry, and put every man's money in his sack's mouth, and put my cup, the silver cup, in the sack's mouth of the youngest, and his corn money. And he did according to the word that Joseph had spoken. As soon as the morning was light, the men were sent away, they and their asses. When they were gone out of the city, and not yet far off, Joseph said unto his steward, up, follow after the men, and when thou dost overtake them, say unto them, wherefore have ye rewarded evil for good? Is not this it in which my Lord drinketh, and whereby indeed he divineth? Ye have done evil in so doing. Now it was his cup. And you will notice that he speaks of the fact that he divineth. I'll say something about that in a minute, because we come to it later. Verse 6, he overtook them, and he spake unto them these same words. And they said unto him, wherefore saith my Lord these words? God forbid that thy servants should do according to this thing. In other words, the brethren start out, they think everything is all right, and when they get out a little ways, they're overtaken. Here comes a whole troop after them, and the accusation is made. Somebody got Joseph's cup, one of you fellows heisted his cup. He says, behold, the money which we found in our sacks' mouths we brought again unto thee out of the land of Canaan. How then should we steal out of thy Lord's house silver or gold? With whomsoever of thy servants it be found, both let him die, and we also will be my Lord's bondmen. They were so sure that none of them had gotten the cup. And he said, now also let it be according unto your words. He with whom it's found shall be my servant, and ye shall be blameless. Then they speedily took down every man his sack to the ground, opened every man his sack, and he searched and began at the eldest and left at the youngest, and the cup was found in Benjamin's sack. Then they rent their clothes and laded every man his ass and returned to the city. They went back. They're not going back home without Benjamin, you may be sure. And Judah and his brethren came to Joseph's house, for he was yet there. And they fell before him on the ground. Here they go down before him again, and this time, I tell you, it's in dismay, in agony. And Joseph said unto them, what deed is this that ye have done? What ye not are, know ye not that such a man as I am can certainly divine? Now, Joseph apparently was a prophet, apparently was able to tell the future. And we know that's so because he interpreted the dreams of the baker and the butler and also Pharaoh himself. He was a prophet, and he apparently used this cup in it. This was a gift that God had given him. You must understand this is before Revelation. Now, don't you run and get a cup or go to anybody that's got one and think you can read tea leaves or something like that. That's all perfect nonsense today. And this business of the horoscope that's got so many people involved today, it's absolute nonsense, and it reveals the sad spiritual condition that people are in when they'll turn to that sort of thing. This was a gift God had given this man. Now, Judah comes to the front, and the nobility of this man stands out. You can see probably why, out of the tribe of Judah, the Savior's coming. Will you note verse 16? And Judah said, what shall we say unto my Lord? And I think this, again, is one of the finest speeches that this man is going to make here. And I won't be able to finish it all today. It just looks like in this continued story, we get to the dramatic point, then have to leave off. But let me read. And Judah said, what shall we say unto my Lord? What shall we speak? Or how shall we clear ourselves? God hath found out the iniquity of thy servants. Behold, we are my Lord's servants, both we and he also with whom the cup is found. He makes full confession that it's because of their sin that this has come upon them. And he said, God forbid that I should do so, but the man in whose hand the cup is found, he shall be my servant. And as for you, get you up in peace unto your father. Now you see, he's going to hold Benjamin, and he says to these other brethren, go on home, you're free. But Benjamin's going to stay. Now, listen to Judah. Then Judah came near unto him and said, O my Lord, let thy servant, I pray thee, speak a word in my Lord's ears. And let not thine anger burn against thy servant, for thou art even as Pharaoh. You see the position that Joseph occupies. My Lord asked his servant, saying, have ye a father or a brother? And we said unto my Lord, we have a father, an old man, and a child of his old age, a little one. And his brother is dead, and he alone is left of his mother, and his father loveth him. And thou saidest unto thy servants, bring him down unto me, that I may set mine eyes upon him. And we said unto my Lord, the lad cannot leave his father, for if he should leave his father would die. And thou saidest unto thy servants, except your youngest brother come down with you, ye shall see my face no more. And it came to pass, when we came up unto thy servant, my father, we told him the words of my Lord. And our father said, go again and buy us a little food. And we said, we cannot go down. If our youngest brother be with us, then will we go down. For we may not see the man's face, except our youngest brother be with us. And thy servant, my father, said unto us, ye know that my wife bear me two sons, and the one went out from me, and I said, surely he's torn in pieces, and I saw him not since. And if ye take this also from me, and mischief befall him, ye shall bring down my gray hairs with sorrow to the grave. Now, very frankly, friends, I hate to break off there. This is really a tense moment here, but Judah as doing a noble thing here. He's doing the thing that Joseph wants to discover. We'll have to wait and see that next time. May God richly bless you, my beloved.
0: 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I'm Steve Schwetz, and I'll meet you back here as the Bible bus rolls along.

Through the Bible is a five-year study of God's entire Word, and together we discover God's purposes in history and our lives, found only when we believe in Jesus Christ. Do you know Him yet?

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1: Now, salt in the Bible speaks of life, the life of the Lord Jesus. The Bible says, have salt within yourselves. Jesus said in Matthew chapter 5, you are the salt of the earth. And salt speaks of the saving, purifying, sanctifying life of the Lord Jesus Christ. It speaks of vitality. And so what we find here is that we're to present the Lord Jesus Christ, number one, in purity, number two, with integrity, and number three, with vitality.
0: Welcome to Love Worth Finding, featuring the timeless biblical teaching of pastor and author Adrian Rogers. One of the reasons why Jesus Christ was considered an incredible communicator was his use of practical illustrations and how he incorporated everyday examples into his messages. The way Jesus describes the church as salt speaks of its healing, preserving, and purifying properties. There are also biblical connotations for leaven and honey, and it's important to understand them so that we can beware when situations arise. If you have your Bible, turn now to Leviticus chapter 2, look at verse 11, as Adrian Rogers begins part one of Salty Saints.
1: Take God's word, please, and turn to Leviticus chapter 2 with me for a moment, if you will. Leviticus chapter 2, and as you're finding it, and when you find it, look up here and let me tell you a wonderful secret about how to understand the Bible, the Word of God. Learn this, the key to understanding the Bible is the Lord Jesus Christ. All of the Bible is about the Lord Jesus Christ, not just the New Testament, all of it is about the Lord Jesus Christ. Jesus Christ is in the Bible from Genesis to Revelation. He's there in prophecy. He is there in type. He is there in illustration. Somewhere, somehow, standing in the shadows, you'll find Jesus. Jesus is the hero of the Bible. It is about Him. This is a hymn book. It's about the Lord Jesus Christ. If you read the Bible and you don't see the message of Jesus, you need to reread the Bible. Now, that is true about the Levitical offering especially. And today we're going to talk about the meal offering. Now, the meal offering is called here the meat offering, but it doesn't mean flesh. It just simply means food or food offering. And notice here in verse 11, no meat offering which ye shall bring unto the Lord shall be made with leaven. This is Leviticus 2, verse 11. It shall not be made with leaven. Underscore that. For ye shall burn no leaven nor any honey in any offering of the Lord made by fire. No leaven and no honey. Just underscore it. Now notice in verse 13, and every oblation of thy meat offering shalt thou season with salt. Neither shalt thou suffer the salt of the covenant of thy God to be lacking from thy meat offering. With all thine offerings thou shalt offer salt. In no offering shall there be leaven. In no offering shall there be honey. But in every offering there must be salt. That's what God said. Now this is a picture of the Lord Jesus Christ. And so what is God telling us here through the Holy Spirit? When God says there shall be no leaven, He's saying that Jesus is to be presented in His purity. For you see, in the Bible, leaven is always an emblem, a symbol of sin. Leaven, ladies, is yeast, and it speaks of that fermentation and corruption. It speaks of that which puffs up and inflates, and it is used in the Bible as an emblem and a symbol of sin. And so what he is saying is that Jesus Christ is to be presented, when we present the Lord Jesus as believer priests, we are to present the Lord Jesus, number one, with no leaven. He is to be presented in His purity. Well, what about honey? Why does he say that there's to be no honey? Honey speaks of excessive and external sweetness. It speaks of natural sweetness, external sweetness, excessive sweetness. And what he's saying there is that when we present the Lord Jesus Christ, not only are we to present Him in purity, but we are to present Him with integrity. He doesn't need to be artificially sweetened. He doesn't need excessive and external sweetness. We need to present Him just like He is. And then He says that we are to present the Lord Jesus with much salt. Now, salt in the Bible speaks of life, the life of the Lord Jesus. The Bible says, have salt within yourselves. Jesus said in Matthew chapter 5, you are the salt of the earth. And salt speaks of the saving, purifying, sanctifying life of the Lord Jesus Christ. It speaks of vitality. And so what we find here is that we're to present the Lord Jesus Christ, number one, in purity, number two, with integrity, and number three, with vitality. First of all, therefore, we're to present Christ without leaven. We are to present Christ in purity. Now, leaven, I've already told you, is that which corrupts. It is that which puffs up, but leaven works very quietly, very stealthily, almost undetected at first, and ladies and gentlemen, it works best in lukewarm conditions. And leaven permeates the church of the Lord Jesus Christ. Jesus warned us about three kinds of leaven. In the Bible, Jesus said in Matthew chapter 16, verses 11 and 12, He said, beware of the leaven of the Pharisees and of the Sadducees. Beware of the leaven of the Pharisees and of the Sadducees. And then in Mark chapter 8 and verse 15, He said, beware of the leaven of Herod. Three kinds of leaven that Jesus said to look out for. The leaven of the Pharisees, the leaven of the Sadducees, and the leaven of Herod. And as we present the Lord Jesus Christ, we present Him without that kind of leaven. Now, let's think first of all about the leaven of the Pharisees. What was the leaven of the Pharisees? Who were the Pharisees? Well, the Pharisees were a religious sect in Jesus' time, and they were very religious. The leaven of the Pharisees is legalism. The Pharisees were legalists. If you would ask a Pharisee, do you believe the Bible is the Word of God, he would say yes. If you were to ask him, do you believe in the inerrancy of the Bible, if he understood the meaning of the word, he would say yes. The Pharisees believed all of the Bible, but they didn't go to heaven, they went to hell. They had heads full of Scripture, but they had hearts full of sin. They had religion, but they didn't have reality. They had laws, but they didn't have life. Well, they were careful, all right. They would dot every I and cross every T, but they couldn't spell the word love. They did not know the meaning of Christ. They did not have the love of the Lord Jesus Christ in their heart. They were the most pitiful of all people because Jesus said they cross heaven and earth to make a proselyte, and when they do, he's twice-fold a child of hell. Legalism. Legalism, my dear friend, is not the answer to the dilemma that we're in. I want you to know that I am a conservative Bible-believing Christian. I believe all of the Bible. I make no apology for believing in the inerrancy of Holy Scripture. I believe the Bible is inerrant, infallible, impeccable. I believe it is absolutely true. I believe that God gave it from cover to cover. I believe that all Scripture is given by inspiration of God. And biblically, I am conservative, but I am not a legalist. I pray God that He will save me and save you from the loveless leaven of legalism. Jesus said, beware of the leaven of the Pharisees. The leaven of the Pharisees was legalism. And legalism is not what our world needs today. The Bible is a wonderful sword, but it is a terrible club. Now you say, well, you sound to me like you are against legalism rather than liberalism. Friend, I'm against both of them. I want you to know that legalism and liberalism are heads and tails of the same sin, the same coin. It's just a perversion of the gospel of Christ. And so Jesus said, beware of the leaven of the Pharisees. But He also said, beware of the leaven of the Sadducees. Now, who were the Sadducees? Well, there was another group, another, quote, denomination of that day, if we could call them a denomination, a political sect of that day. The Sadducees were the liberals of that day. Well, let me tell you how the Bible describes the Sadducees, and then you'll understand why I call them liberals. In Acts chapter 23 and verse 8, "For the Sadducees say that there is no resurrection, neither angel nor spirit." But the Pharisees confess both. The Pharisees were very orthodox. They said there's a resurrection, angels, spirits, all of this. The Sadducees said, "We don't believe any of that." The Sadducees were so sophisticated. Oh, they didn't believe in the supernatural elements of the Bible. They didn't believe in the resurrection from the dead and all of that. They were classic liberals. In a confrontation with the Sadducees, Jesus said this to them, and it's a key verse. Matthew chapter 23, verse 29, "Jesus answered and said unto them, You do err," that is, you make a great mistake, "not knowing the Scriptures nor the power of God." Now, folks, if you want a recipe for a liberal, there it is right there. You err, Jesus said, number one, because you don't know the Scriptures. Number two, you don't know the power of God. You see, the Pharisees believed the Bible, but they didn't obey the Bible. But the Sadducees did not obey the Bible because they did not believe the Bible. Jesus said, "You err, you don't understand the Scriptures, and you don't understand the power of God." Every liberal has difficulty with two things. Number one, the Word of God, and the power of God. Now, they call themselves theologians, these liberals, but they don't know God. They don't know God. I'm talking about a classic liberal. He doesn't know God. You see, theology means, theos means God, ology or logos means the Word. The word logos and theos, put them together, you have theology, God and Word, the God of the Word and the Word of that God. But they deny the God of the Word and they deny the Word of the God, so why do they call themselves theologians? They're like grape nuts, neither grapes nor nuts. They have no right to call themselves theologians. And Jesus said, "You err. You don't know the Scriptures, and you don't know the power of God." People have difficulty with miracles like the resurrection. Friend, if you can get past Genesis 1:1, the rest of it is all right. Just in the beginning, God created the heavens and the earth. After that, it's all downhill. If you just accept the fact of God, I mean, you're not going to have any difficulty with any kind of miracle. But you see, Jesus said, "Beware of the leaven of these Sadducees." Oh, liberalism has left us a terrible legacy. Dr. J. Sidlow Baxter said, and I quote, "In the space of a century, liberalism has turned Protestant Christianity into a graveyard of former glad certainties and soul-saving verities, of expired beliefs and perished hopes, of lost faith and vanished assurance, of buried ideals and murdered morals." That's the legacy of liberalism. Now, Jesus warned against the loveless leaven of legalism, and Jesus also warned against the leaven of liberalism, and then He warned against the leaven of Herod. What was the leaven of Herod? Well, Herod was a worldly, pleasure-mad king, and the leaven of Herod is not legalism nor liberalism, but plain old licentiousness, worldliness. And this is another problem among Christians of all denominations. We hear much today about the separation of church and state. I believe we need to hear a little more about the separation of church and world. We need to understand that the Bible says, "Come out from among them and be ye separate." The ways of the world have invaded the sanctuary. We look around in Christendom and we see that the laxness of our morals and the breakup of the home and the worldliness of our people is tragic. The leaven of Herod has secularized us. Now, Jesus, when He was speaking to the Herodians, said this, "Render unto Caesar that which is Caesar's, and unto God that which is God's." The Herodians somehow had tried to commingle that which belonged to Caesar

free to tell the Republicans, the Democrats, and the Independents to repent and get right with God. All of us. The church must never, ever use the power of the government for spiritual goals. Listen to me. The government may protect us, but it cannot improve us morally or spiritually. And the government must be left free to do what it alone can do, so the church is free to do what she alone can do and must do. And God forbid that we get identified with the leaven of Herod. Always remember the difference between the church and the state. The church is here to minister God's grace. The state is here to minister God's justice. The church is to expose evil. The state is to restrain evil. The church is to carry out the Great Commission. The state, when it is working properly, allows us to live in peace and freedom that we might carry out the Great Commission. The church, in her scope, is international and eternal. The state, in her scope, is national and temporal. And we are to render unto Caesar that which is Caesar's, and unto God that which is God's. Now, we need to tell the Democrats, and we need to tell the Republicans, if they want our vote, they need to understand that we're not going to vote party, we're not going to vote pocketbook, we're not going to vote personality, we're going to vote principle. And we're going to find our principle in the Word of God. And we are here to tell the Herods of this world that Herod is not king, that Jesus Christ is king. And while we believe in the separation of church and state, we also believe in the right of every free-born American to render unto Caesar that which is Caesar's, and our Caesar is a government of the people, by the people, and for the people. Therefore, we will participate, but while we participate, we will belong to Jesus Christ. And let me say while I'm in the neighborhood that because we believe in our religious freedom and inalienable rights given us by God, we believe in the right to pray in the church, in the home, in the place of business, and also in the public schools. Now, you listen to me. I do not believe, and I'm against with all of my heart, soul, any kind of a state-written, state-mandated prayer for anybody. I'm against that. But at the same time, I'm in favor for every free-born American to pray anytime, any place he wants, and not only silently, but vocally. These people say, well, you can pray silently. Friend, you can do that in a Russian concentration camp. But we are not to have our freedom of speech abridged. We are here to say we're free to pray, and we are here to say that no one should be coerced or forced to pray. I believe that with all of my heart. Now, we are to purge out the leaven of Herod, which is licentiousness. And so we're to present the Lord Jesus Christ. We're to present the Lord Jesus Christ. A, in purity, no leaven. B, we're to present the Lord Jesus Christ not only in purity, but we are to present the Lord Jesus Christ in integrity. No honey. Now, what is honey? Honey is excessive and external sweetness. Now, we have the prophets of the honey god among us. Those who just think that there are no real problems, and if we'll just take enough honey and just ladle that honey over our problems, they will all go away. These are the prophets of sweetness and light. They have confectionery convictions. They preach a candy Christ. They preach a religion that does not want to face the facts. They want everything to be sweetened up. These are the people always talking about love, love, love. Now, God is love. Oh, don't miss me. Don't anybody say that I didn't say that God is love. The Bible says that God is love. God is infinite love, inexpressible love, eternal love, unfathomable love. Thank God for the love of God. He is love, but that's not all of the truth. He's also a God of justice. He's also a God of truth. And when you say God is love and that's all you say, that's only part of the truth. And when you take part of the truth and make part of the truth all of the truth, that part of the truth becomes an untruth. Do you understand what I'm saying? If you just simply make part of the truth the total truth, then you get a skewed idea of truth. And you see, God is also a God of justice. He's a God of truth. Now, people say, now, don't take a stand for doctrine. Just be full of love. Be full of love. Yes, be full of love. But what does the Bible say? The Bible says, speak the truth
in love.

0: There's never any competition between truth and love. Speak the truth in love. There are two dangers. Number one is loveless truth. The other is truthless love. Speak the truth in love. You can't just simply take honey and ladle some honey over a situation and say, therefore, everything is all right. We are going to have to face the situation as it is. We have these modern-day honey prophets who minimize sin, humanize man, and glorify rebellion against God, a tendency toward universalism that would try to air-condition hell and explain away the devil. Tell us that eventually everybody's going to heaven. We're all un-American if we don't put our arms around everybody else and say your religion's just as good as mine. I've said before, I believe we have some in America, if they could vote on it, would outlaw hell as cruel and unusual punishment. God's un-American. He has no right to do that. I want God's people to be together. I believe we ought to be together. But Jesus did not put the highest priority on unity, though He did put a priority on unity. He said, I came not to send peace, but a sword. Now you think about it. Jesus not only is the great unifier of those who believe in Him, but He's also the great divider of those who don't believe in Him. He's the one who separates the sheep from the goats. He said, I came to send a sword. I want God's people to be united. But now listen, and listen well if you don't hear anything else I say. I want God's people and the people of this church and the people of our denomination to be united. But listen to me. It is far better that Southern Baptists be divided by truth than be united in error. Understand. We can't just simply take honey and ladle honey over everything and say it's all is sweet and all is good. The world has lost its respect for preachers who are preaching a saccharine gospel and a church that's dying of diabetes. There's time. There's time when we present the Lord Jesus Christ, number one, in purity. And number two, we present the Lord Jesus Christ in integrity as He is, not just ladle honey over the whole situation.
1: 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Coming up on Monday, you'll hear part two. 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
1: 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But Jesus is the theme and focus of the whole Bible. Jesus is the scarlet thread woven throughout the Old Testament. It's here we see the unfolding of God's plan to rescue the world through his Son. What we learn about Christ in the New Testament fulfills much of what we read about him in the Old Testament. 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It's all about Jesus and what he came to do for sinners just like us.
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One sat alone beside the highway begging. His eyes were blind, the light he could not see.

0: He said, what? I said, I don't gamble. I used to, but don't anymore. He said, you don't think this is gambling, do you? I said, no, I know it is. Don't have to think about it. Well, he said, and of course, you know, he laid into me. He said, well, don't you think we ought to do something for the veterans? And I said, yeah, I'll give you a dollar for the veterans, but I don't want you to take it. I mean, I'm not gonna gamble. I'm not gonna bet a dollar that I'm gonna win a car. That's exactly what I'd be doing, see? I mean, you see, when you trust in the Lord, he takes care of his children. I don't have to, life is no, well, he said, all life is a gamble. I said, that's not so. In the will of God, it's sure. God told me that we know that all things work together. It's going to come out all right. God said he'd supply all my needs. Seek ye first the kingdom of God and his righteousness. All these things be added unto you. Brother, when I left the city of Corpus Christi a few days ago, I had to see a miracle in less than 3 days. And I want you to know, I'm talking about a miracle of manna falling from heaven. You say, how'd it come out? It fell. It fell. I mean, when you already write a check for, say, nearly $7,000 and you don't have over two or three in the bank, I mean, something got to happen because that check, it ain't going to get lost. It'll come on back. I mean, they just got a way of getting those checks back to the bank. And sure enough, it came back and it's honored. I didn't honor it. The Lord honored it. See, I mean, he took care of the need. You know why? And I just keep thinking this, God's powerfully interested in people like y'all. Because if he wasn't, we'd never be able to foot the bill. Now, we know, Romans 8:28, we know that all things work together for good to them that love the Lord, to them that are the called of God. There's just one thing you've got to figure out. Do I really love the Lord? Do I love him more than I love my life? Do I love the Lord? And am I according to his purpose? Am I living according to the purpose of God? You say, where is the purpose found? In the Word of God. Right in the Word of God. All right. Now go a little further with me. In Romans chapter 7, this is a tremendous truth. Verse 18, 7:18. For I know, there it is again. What do you know? Have you ever heard anybody say that? Well, what do you know? Well, just tell them you know Jesus. Here, I mean, that'll jar them. I mean, that'll bobble the cork. I mean, just say, well, what do you know this morning? I know Jesus is my Savior. And nut, you know, look at you, see? But I'd rather say, but have you ever, and then you know what the answer is? You know what the ordinary answer is text? It says, well, I don't know it. I do know it too. I'm not going to lie. I'm going to say, sure, I know it. Say, what do you know? No, Jesus is my Savior. If you don't believe it, you ask me. I'll sure tell you. I mean, I don't deserve to know him, but I do know him. See? Now then, but wait a minute. I had to know this other thing first. Until I knew this, I never would have found out the rest of it. For I know that in me, that is in my flesh, dwelleth no good thing. For the will is present with me, but how to perform that which is good, I find not. Now then, Paul, this is the greatest man that ever lived that we know of except Jesus. I mean, this is the most affectionate. He's the most compassionate. He's the greatest soul winner. He's got the greatest evangelistic fire and flame in his soul of any man. Severally. The fact is, he said, I could wish myself a curse from Christ for my brethren, my kinsmen according to the flesh, for I bear them record, they have a zeal of God, but not according to knowledge, for they going about to establish their own righteousness, what I gave, for Christ is the end of the law. And he said, I could wish myself a curse. I could be willing to go to hell if I'd get my kinfolks to go to heaven. Brother, when you get a burden like that, you're going to win somebody. Somebody's going to get saved. I mean, something got to give, and it'll be some old sinner that'll give in. But you know what he said? I know that in me, that is in my flesh, in my 147 pounds, that's what I'm talking about me now, that dwells no good thing, not anything good about me, never has been. Oh, I hear people say, well, Brother Lord, you just seem like such a good man. No, I'm not a good man. Unless God's in me, I'm not a good man. Oh, but Brother Olaf, you do so much good. I get letters and people call. Brother Olaf, you're gonna really have a mansion when you get to heaven. Because the good, listen, my mansion will just be by grace. That's all. I mean, I'll never walk up in some mansion and say, well, just look what I got. Boy, I sent the material on, didn't I? Oh, no, brother. Just be by grace. Just grace. And I'm just sure that when I get to heaven, before I walk into that house not made with hands, eternal in the heavens, I'll kneel down on that eternally green lawn and put my face in the grass and say, thank you, dear Lord. I don't deserve this, but I want to praise you for it. And I imagine I'd have a praising spell for a good while before I'd walk in to that wonderful home where there'll be no roaches and where there'll be no termites and where there'll be no sickness and there'll be no crippled children, where there'll be no dope and no filth, where there'll be no unhappiness, no brokenness, where there'll be no little crippled children to stand on the side of the playground and wish they could get in the ball game, where there'll be no smell of ether, there'll be no hospitals, and there'll be no gravesides along the hills. There'll be no undertakers with their old hearses crawling gently down those golden streets. Brother, we got some brave things ahead, you know that? And I'll guarantee if you don't have that to look for, you don't have one thing. Don't talk to me about your rolling acres or your cattle, and don't talk to me about your gold mines. Don't talk to me about your oil wells down in Texas. Don't talk to me about your clothes and your cars and your carpets and your bank accounts and your don't talk to me about it. You haven't got anything. It'll all go with the using. Every bit of it. One of these days. I got talking to a friend today. There's a man he's an old bachelor. He's worth, I guess, between a quarter and a half $1 million. And that's all he's worth. I mean, that's his all his value right there. You know, I'd hate to be so poor that all I was worth was money. I mean, I'd just hate to be such a rich pauper, wouldn't you? I mean, just think, one time, and this is, I always remember this, I fly over this airstrip down in Texas, and I landed there one day, and there's a big, beautiful, rolling, wandering mansion, see, on the hill. And an old man struck oil and raised cows and got rich. I mean, fabulously rich. And it looked like he just couldn't spend all he had before he left here, even though he made a noble effort. I mean, but he spent on himself. And the old man, he got up there and he got him a big transmitter, and he'd talk all the way. They'd talk 100 miles on his transmitter and tell his pilot to bring him a loaf of bread. See? And he just kind of, and he'd take silver dollars. He'd take a whole pocket full, I mean, maybe 2 or 3 dozen silver dollars. And he'd throw them out on the street and let them roll and watch the children fight over. Boys just fight over them, you know, tear their clothes and fight. And he'd stand there and cross his arms. That kind of entertained. He'd go to the old slush pits of some of his oil wells, pull out maybe 15 or 20 silver dollars and throw them out in the slush and let the colored people jump in there and grab them and come out, you know, with all that slush all over them, you know. And he'd stand there and laugh. And he's having him a time, he thought. But, you know, the last chapter was written, and it came out in the paper. He died. And down at the filling station, there was a colored man that gave some good philosophy. And they were talking about, as they often do in the little towns, reckon what the old man left. Reckon what the old man left. The colored man climbed out from under a car, grease all in. He said, pulled off his old greasy hat, I tell you what, he left it all. He left it all, that's right. That's what you're going to leave too, bud. Don't kid yourself. You have nothing except what you've invested with him in the Lord Jesus Christ. You'd say, Brother Olaf, I guess I don't have much. You have your life. That's the greatest gift. That's the number one gift. That's the biggest gift to offer. Paul said, so as much as in me is, I'm ready. See, as much as in me, not outside of me. What's on the outside of you don't amount to too much. What, he said, I know, he said, whatsoever's in me, see, in as much as in me is. Now, the only thing you could have in you would be Christ. And his love, and his wonderful grace. Well, I know that in me that dwells, that is in my flesh, that dwells no good thing. Isn't it strange how people try to decorate the flesh, expose the flesh? I mean, this little new deal they got out for the miniskirts and all that bunch of junk. The mother of the miniskirt was a harlot. It's one of the filthiest stories you've ever read. And to read why she invented the miniskirt. And then here come along a bunch of so-called Christians and want to grab a little miniskirt, you know. I'm not fussing. I'm just simply saying, God's people, if there's no good thing in the flesh, we ought to keep it properly covered. I want to say something else. When Moses came out of the mount, he said, and I mean, this is just simple, but this is what the Bible said. It still ought to be that way, that a man ought never to wear women's clothes. I mean, I can't imagine any man being sissy enough to wear a dress. And I tell you something else, and that's to see a man with long, shaggy, shabby hair curled all down his collar. You know, I feel like I'd just like to, you know, excuse me, I'd just like to get him with the hair of a head and just pop his heels off, sort of, you know. I mean, God said that a man ought not to wear women's clothes. It also said that a woman ought not wear men's clothes, too.
1: Amen.
0: I just believe a woman ought to look like a woman. I mean, you ought not to be in doubt who she is or whether he's a she or she's a he. I mean, you ought to get it all fixed up. That's right. But the Bible's plain about that. But you see, we've gone away from the Bible. Nobody thinks of living by the Bible anymore. And if you even preach it like I preach it, people said, why, it's a fanatic. I mean, that's none of his business. I know it's some of God's business. If you know what I think's pretty, I mean really pretty, and sweet and elegant, it's a lady properly dressed in a lady's clothes. I'm telling you the truth. And that sure looks a lot better than a crossbreed between a man and a woman. I mean, you couldn't tell, see. I think that's what God intended. Our decorations are to be on the inside, meek spirit. The ornaments are to be on the inside. All right. John chapter 9, he said, this fellow said one thing I know. I don't guess he knew much. He's been a blind man all of his life. John chapter 9 and verse 25. Now, you could know this, and I'll guarantee you without this, you'll never know what you ought to know. This man's been blind all of his life. Jesus came by with his disciples, and they got to talking about who was to blame for his blindness. And Jesus said, well, let's let theology wait, and let's get his eyes open. And let's let the discussion wait. We're going to get it. You know, Jesus was the most practical man I ever saw. When he heard a little child cry, he said, well, let's get some bread. Let's feed him. I mean, when he saw a hungry multitude, he said, he didn't talk about the importance of food. He just went ahead and started making some. I mean, he didn't preach on the tragedy of hunger. He said, let's get rid of it. Jesus was the most practical man that ever lived. I mean, he went to a wedding, first miracle ever performed, went to a wedding, it's supposed to be a happy occasion. They'd run out of refreshments, as far as I'm concerned. And he made some grape juice. I don't think he made an intoxicating beverage. You'd never make me believe that Jesus run a liquor store or a liquor mill in my life. Can you imagine Jesus going to a wedding and making a bunch of strong drink and intoxicate the whole bunch at the party and break up the home before they got started good? Can you imagine that? Why, I can't either. I know you'd say, well, Brother Wofsico, you don't know any better. I don't want to know any better than I know now, because what I got works. And so I'm just not going to, you can argue all you want to argue about it. And I believe that Jesus Christ made some good fruit of the vine.
1: Amen.
0: And it's refreshing and good. And listen, how could Jesus make something bad without sinning? And the Bible says no bad thing can come from a good tree. And no good thing can come from a bad tree. Now, if he made an intoxicating beverage, you'll have to admit he made something bad. And so something bad came from a good tree, or he's a bad tree. Thank God he's a good tree.
1: Amen.
0: And anybody that makes liquor, drinks it, and anybody that sells it and serves it, and even smells of the bottle, put it on the same rope with the devil and John Barleycorn. And Soviet Russia and all the rest of it. I just believe, dear friends, it's time for God's people to hate sin and to take our stand. But this man said, I know something. I know. You know what he said? Whether he be a sinner or no, he's arguing about Jesus being a sinner. Oh, they said, listen, that guy's a sinner. You know good and well. I mean, he's a sinner. But he said, I don't know about that. I guess I'm a little slow on my theology. See, I've been blind all my life, couldn't read nothing anyhow. And he said, I've been going down to synagogue. And, of course, down to synagogue, he didn't learn anything about Jesus. And, in fact, it's the last Saturday morning. That's Sabbath, you know, that's synagogue day. And said, a little rabbi got up in the pulpit, and he said, now, if anybody, I understand this fellow Jesus is coming to town, and I want to announce right now, that if any of our people has anything to do with him, you get booted out of the synagogue. Boy, that's getting strong, wasn't it? This old blind man sitting there. He didn't know then, you know, that he'd have his eyes open. But I tell you one thing, when he got open, he didn't mind getting booted out. And he did, too. Ma and Pa booted him out. Neighbors booted him out. Rabbi booted him out. But Jesus took him in. And he said, I don't know whether he's a sinner or not, but one thing I do know, whereas I was blind, now I see. Listen, folks. Y'all have got to come to an experience like that. Every last one of you. You've got to come to the place where you'd say, well, there's one thing I do know. I don't understand everything about the Bible, and I couldn't quote all of it. Guess I'll never know all of it. But there's one thing I do know. I came here a drunkard, and I'm going away a saint of God. I know one thing. I came here bound by old Satan himself. I'm going away loosed and happy in Christ. You could know that. You could know that. Let me tell you something. There are two things you've got to know before you leave here. And if you don't know them, you ought to stay here till you die of old age, and we dig a hole out and put you in it. Have to. You ought to know, first of all, you've been saved.
1: Amen.
0: And number two, you ought to know the will of God for your life. You're just as obligated to do the will of God as I am. And God just, as I said reverently now, God just as obligated to reveal his will to you boys and you girls and you women as he is to Lester.

you'll certainly witness in your own heart that this is the word of God. But he said, one thing I know. One thing I know, where I was blind, now see. Now then, we're coming to close the message, 1 John chapter 5. How can I know it? I want to know how I know it. Now, you know, Brother Olaf, I've been around beer joints and nightclubs and taverns and wine drinkers and whiskey guzzlers and cigarette smokers and gamblers, and that's all right. I mean, that's in the past now. I'm not fussing about that. I can't condemn you. No need me beating you over the head about that, because you've already... made up your mind that that's not the right thing. You came here and said, I know that that doesn't work, so I'm going to give you the scripture, and this is how you can do it. 1 John chapter 5, verse 13. These things have I written unto you that believe on the name of the Son of God, that you may know, there it is again, that you may know that you have what? Eternal life, and that you may believe on the name of the Son of God. All right. Now, he said, these things have I written. You know what he's written? The Word of God. Now then, what I've been trying to tell you all the time, you've got to get in the Bible if you want to find and do the will of God. You're not going to ever... Now, I can tell when it begins to catch you on, see? I can tell when you all begin to kind of lighten up and brighten up and, as old Herbie said, smarten up, see? And we need to smarten up. Did you know that? I mean, yeah, you can't do any better than you know. And most of us don't do as well as we know. But you could never do better than you know. But if you know the truth, if you know the truth, Jesus said, happy are you if you do it. And so the happiness comes from doing the truth, you see. And it's not, he said, like a man beholding his natural face in a glass, and then he goeth away and forgetteth straightway what manner of man he was. Now, we're to look in the Word of God, in the perfect law of liberty, and that's where we get it. Now then, turn with me to the same chapter, 5, in verse 2. We're going to stay in the book of John, 1 John, till we close. By this we know that we love the children of God when we love God and keep his commandments. Now, how can I know? Do you love God and do you love his commandments? You say, what's his commandment? Word of God. You know, one of the greatest commandments in the Bible that takes in all the rest of them? Don't worry about the Ten Commandments if you keep one commandment. He said, be not drunk with wine, but be ye filled with the Spirit. Now, that's the greatest commandment in the Bible. When you're filled with the Spirit of God, don't worry about the Ten Commandments. Now, I believe in keeping the Ten Commandments, but I believe in keeping them in Christ, because I can't keep them. I mean, I haven't kept the Ten Commandments, but except in Christ. But I'm not against the Ten Commandments. I'm for them. I believe they ought to be kept. I believe that the moral law still is intact today, and God's people need to keep it. Now then, let's go a little bit further. In the fourth chapter, and verse 13, hereby we know we, see, hereby know we are, we know that we dwell in him and he in us. Why? Because he's given us of his Spirit. Now, the question is this: whose spirit do you have? What kind of spirit do you have? Do you have a lying spirit? Do you have a fussing spirit? Do you have a grumbling spirit? Do you have a complaining spirit? Do you have a critical spirit? That's not the Spirit of Christ. Romans chapter 8, if any man have not the Spirit of Christ, he's none of his. He's none of his. Now, whose spirit have you got? Now, if you heard me come by here in the morning cussing everybody in here, you'd say, man, I don't believe that's the Spirit of Christ. If you heard me call Brother Wilson, our guest for the week, out in these woods, and you heard me cussing him, fussing him, throwing rocks and sticks at him, you say, I don't believe Brother Wolf's got the Spirit of Christ. I don't believe I would either. I mean, I just wouldn't treat a guest or a visitor like that. You know that? And whose spirit do you have? I mean, whose spirit do you have? Well, the Bible said we know that we pass from death into life because we love the brethren. We love the brethren. I used to tell my church members, I said, now, 26 years, you know, we pastored. I said, I don't care what you do to me. If you just love me real good before you do it. That's your, it cures a lot of it, doesn't it? Huh? Love covers a multitude of sin, and all of us got something to cover. And love worketh no ill to his neighbor. My precious mother, she's going to be with the Lord, but I tell you, she sure had a heap of patience. She really had a heap of patience. And I tell you, she had a forgetter that just forget everything bad I ever did look like. I mean, I'd remind her of it sometime, but she'd just forget. And I remember when I got called to preach, and old Leldon or Cat Brown and them old boys and would come and go home in for Sunday, you know, and I'd be maybe preaching in our church, you know, and I'd come in and people started calling me Brother Olaf, you know, and the preacher and so forth. And it was an honor, tremendous honor. I mean, I just couldn't imagine, you know, right in my home community,
And those old boys come home, you know, and my mother, she'd put a big spread on the table, and just like she could, you know. Oh, me. Listen, I tell you, the old table groaned under it. And then we'd groan with it. I mean, we just had such a wonderful time. And they'd look at my mom, and they'd said, and mother was so glad. She'd been praying for me for years. Never told me she'd prayed to be a preacher, but she God heard and answered prayer. But

0: They said, "Miss Roloff, you remember that time we set the house on fire, old Lester back in that room, and we knocked that carbide light over and had a pillow fight about 4 o'clock in the morning, and then he struck a match and the whole fire, house caught on fire, and you remember how mean old Lester, you remember the thing? And she looked just like an angel. She said, "No, I don't remember that." Why, she had to remember that. I mean, she was so glad that I'd quit having pillow fights, see? She'd forgot all about that. The Lord's like that. Oh, would you like for the Lord to forget about those old nights and days of wasted life? Would you like somehow for him to blot it out of his memory forever? Would you like for him to take his great big old blotter made out of the blood of Jesus and put it down on top of your old sins and blot them out? Remember them against you no more forever. Hide them as far as the east is from the west. Put them in the depths of the sea. Always think about a precious old shouting Methodist many years ago. He was just so vociferous. I mean, he was just so rackety in his shouting. He could just shout. Oh, he'd shout. I mean, if he's plowing. And, you know, I found out, I didn't have the light on a while ago, and I ran into one of these little tables down there, you know, and I want you to know I knocked a dent right in my leg and then this one. And I'm telling you, it just hurt. And, you know, before I knew what I was going on, I hollered and said, "Well, praise the Lord." And then I thought, "Well, what'd you holler, praise the Lord? Man, that's killing me." And I said, "Well, it didn't break it. Praise the Lord." See? "And it's not going to hurt always. Praise the Lord." So I just went through the house hollering, "Praise the Lord." There have been other days, though, when I wouldn't have said it. I'd turn around and kick that table over and maybe said some things to it, you know. And yet, that wouldn't have helped any at all. Oh, listen. But, you know, this old man, he'd just shout, I'm telling you. And finally, his boy wasn't, you know, he just didn't appreciate it. His dad didn't embarrass him. He'd just be out in the field, just start shouting, you know, see the sun come up or go down. He'd just anything make him shout. He'd have a great time. And his son, he could just read most anything. His son got an old geography book and pitched it in his daddy's lap, just disgusted with him. He said, "Now, read that and see what you can shout about." He went outside and he's cutting wood, you know, more than the chips was flying through the window. All of a sudden, "Glory to God!" He began to shout, I'm telling you, and the boy finally went in and threw his hat down. He said, "Now what you shouting about reading the geography book?" He said, "I read here where the ocean is 3 miles deep and God's put my sins in the depth of the sea. Praise the Lord, they're gone forever."
1: Glory.
0: Yeah, that's what I'm talking about. Lot to shout about. Lot to shout about. How do you know you're saved? One more verse. And we're through. One more verse. Found over in the third chapter. The third chapter in the 24th verse. We already said it. We're going to say it again. "He that keepeth his commandments dwelleth in him. He in him. And hereby we know that he abideth in us by the Spirit which he hath given us." That's it. We know it. He's living here now because his Spirit's in us. He's living here.
2: The strangers to God, his grace and his love, were gathered by Blue Galilee.
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1: And good day to each and every one of you. I'm Brother James, and I greet you in the name of our Lord and Savior Jesus Christ, the Lamb of God, which taketh away the sin of the world. Welcome once again to the Preaching of the Cross radio broadcast. We are considering on today's program, as we have on the last two programs, creation versus evolution, but in a little different format or with a little different approach than perhaps you are used to. I found in my library, and I know that that may sound as though the library is a great big mess, and it's not. It's a very neat and orderly library, but there are about 6,000 volumes in there now. And quite honestly, I pick up books over the years and bring them home and place them on the shelf in their proper place and then move on with all the business at hand. And it may be many, many years before I get back to actually looking at those books and have an opportunity to read them. And this little booklet, I don't know where I got it. I don't know how old it is. But it's called Mistakes God Did Not Make. When I read it, I enjoyed it so very, very much that I just wanted for all of you to be able to enjoy it also. And so we began, as I said, two programs ago, this will be the third program, considering the tremendous material that is found in this little booklet, What Are Mistakes God Did Not Make? Briefly stated, the aims of many devout and devoted people are to abolish war, pestilence, famine, poverty, domestic disruption, and health-destroying habits. Every informed Christian shares with God the desire to banish these evils. But we desire to banish these evils by stopping the cause. Any so-called gospel that puts a poultice on the symptoms but leaves the heart unregenerate defeats itself. One of the high priests of this creed of the social gospel was none other than the famous agnostic who was popular in America in the 1800s. He reached the high watermark of social gospel and mathematical folly when he said, quote, "If I had been God, I would have made health catching instead of sickness," end of quote. Now suppose that during the lifetime of Methuselah, these utopian conditions had prevailed. What sort of a funeral can you visualize for a man dying when he was 969 years old? Let's assume that he married when he was 21. How many descendants would there be to mourn his passing? A family of such hardy stock, if free from all the ills that social gospelers would abolish, would double oftener than every 20 years. Many records of early pioneers prove that this is a modest estimate. Why not pause long enough to register your guess as to how many descendants there would be? How many do you think? Methuselah, married at 21, his children, then their children, then their children, then their children, and so forth. Let's suppose they married every 20 years, or at 20, for the 949 years remaining in his life. Your guess will be wrong. To expedite the leave-taking, let us in our imagination march the mourners past the coffin in ranks of 1,000. Let's say 5,000 or 500 on each side. Let them pass at the rate of 2,000 ranks per hour. And keep it up for 10 hours every day except Sunday. That's the day people lay aside all other activities and go to church. Some may be too old, some too young, or expecting company, let's excuse 1/5 of the clan from the funeral. How long do you think it would take the four-fifths to pass at 1,000 to a rank, 2,000 ranks per hour for 6 days a week? How long would it take? Well, if the family doubled every 20 years, there would be time for 47 doubles with 8 years to spare. Start with two, Mr. and Mrs. Methuselah. Double the number 47.4 times, and you get, in round numbers, 393 zillion descendants. Not million, not billion. 393 zillion descendants from one man and his wife. Now today, after 4,500 years, give or take a century or two, all would not yet have passed the coffin. There would be 46,000 years left to go before Methuselah's descendants could walk by and pay their last respects. That is, if twice the present population of the world passed by every year, it would take 46,000 years for his family to give him a look. There would be enough descendants of Methuselah to fill 191,000 worlds as the earth is filled. Now, if Methuselah had more than one wife, if twins were born to any of the families, if the children and grandchildren married outside the family, these figures would be too small, but there's no point in going on. If you can't see the hopelessness of any so-called gospel that promises a birth rate greater than a death rate, then you need to quit playing around with mathematics, because you obviously don't know enough about it to venture out into intelligent conversation. If the agnostic had said he would make folly more contagious than common sense, it would have been true. But to say that he wanted to make health as easy to catch as sickness, he just revealed the fact that he hadn't thought about what he was saying, and neither had his hearers. Now, God didn't make any mistake. With exceedingly few exceptions, man is the least prolific of any creature. What a world of horrors it would have been if most human babies were twins. How would a God who makes no mistakes have taken care of the multiplying population if man had not sinned? Well, the prophetic scriptures tell us of the heavens made to be inhabited. Lord could have taken care of all this, same way he took care of Methuselah's father if he wanted to. He could have translated them from earth to heaven. Many people believe that God put man on earth to prepare him for heaven. That's true. God could have discontinued earth probation and soon as heaven was full. Or he could have discontinued the marriage relation. Certainly has a future for his saints where they neither marry nor are given in marriage, and these were the words spoken to the Sadducees who sought to trap the Lord Jesus into inconsistency. On that occasion, he located the cause of most doctrinal errors when he said, "Ye do err, not knowing the Scriptures, nor the power of God." Read the third chapter of Genesis, and you'll note that after man sinned, he was taken out of the garden. The Bible says, "Lest he put forth his hand and take also of the tree of life and eat and live forever." If you want a mathematical nightmare, try to imagine a deathless world filled with multiplying sinners. God made no mistake. It is better for man to be mortal, seeking to escape sin and death, than to be immortal and bored with God. Young people, hoping to carve out for themselves a career and be self-made men and women. We'll do well to reflect that not one in a thousand achieves human greatness. And for those who do, the dust heaps of buried nations are the boundaries of human ambitions. Why not team up with God, the God who makes no mistakes? Those who are his workmanship outlast the stars. Why do frost crystals in a snowflake or on a window pane arrange themselves in such varied and beautiful designs? What good can such mysterious force accomplish? If God works such wonders with ice that seems so needless, how much more shall he beautify the lives of his obedient children? Mistakes that God did not make. One man said that, I wonder if it is not wrong to imply that the Bible contains no mistaken superstitious notions. When I read the passage in Numbers 5, verses 11 to 31, in which God is quoted as giving to Moses a method of determining the guilt or innocence of a woman accused of adultery, the man said a reading of this section will reveal to one acquainted with the techniques of the primitive medicine man and worker of magic elements of gross superstition. By no means would any modern Christian doctor or judge subject a woman to such an ordeal, or would he place any moral significance in the results of such a test. Moreover, what attitude can one take to the frequent statements in the Bible that the reins are the seat of intelligence? Psalm 7:9, 16:7, 26:2, Jeremiah 12:2, and etc. Modern science now knows that the seat of intelligence is the brain, and that the sole function of the kidneys, which reins is set for, is to separate and drain off from the body certain waste fluids. Well, let's see if we can respond. First of all, the use of bitter water to determine the guilt or innocence of a woman suspected of marital infidelity in Numbers chapter 5. I'm familiar with this portion of Scripture, and I know that it is cited by agnostics to discredit all the Bible. But maybe you'll see it in a different light if you reflect that it was one of several provisions in the nature of marital law to meet the needs of a nation when it was herded together in tents in the desert, and that it belongs in the 40-year chain of miracles that made possible the moving of the Israelites from Egypt to Palestine. To wrest it from its setting is to invite misunderstanding. Never again did God open the earth and swallow men alive. Never again did a look to a serpent on a brazen pole spare one's life. Never again did manna fall from heaven. Never again did water issue forth from rocks. That was a strange and peculiar time period, as matching the early days of the church age in as recorded in the book of Acts. And we must leave those incidents in their context. You remember that to prepare Moses for his great commission, God commanded him to cast a stick on the ground, and it became a serpent. Shall we discredit the record because educated folk deny that dropping sticks begets serpents? Later, Moses cast ashes into the air, and boils afflicted the Egyptians. You could hardly classify this with a superstition current at the turn of the 1900s, that a woman who accidentally dropped her dishcloth would have guests not otherwise expected. Blood sprinkled on door frames saved the firstborn in that night when all the firstborn of Egypt were slain. Is this comparable with a superstition that makes a fetish of the left hind foot of a rabbit, killed at midnight in a graveyard when the moon is full? I think not. In the wilderness of Shur, the migrating nation found only bitter water. And at God's command, Moses cast into the water a certain tree, and the water was made wholesome. If Moses so hypnotized the people that they imagined all this, as some infidels have written in their books, the spell must have fooled the cattle also, because they drank of that water without any hurt. When the people were bitten by serpents, they were healed by looking on a brazen serpent, as I mentioned. Is this to be rejected as falsehood because no physician now would prescribe brass for snake bite? So we might consider all the plagues, crossing the Red Sea, quails, manna, durability of clothing, and other miracles. Logically, we accept these miracles, all of them, or reject all of them as inexcusable falsehoods. I know of no series of miracles so difficult for a sincere thinker to toss aside as those occurring in the last 40 years of the life of Moses. The Israelites were in Egypt. Later, they were in Palestine. How did they get there? To assume that a dejected nation of slaves, without arms or military training, opposed by the armed forces of a mighty nation, escaped across a sea into a well-nigh waterless, foodless waste of burning sand, where left to their own devices, 99% of them would have died in 30 days. And then after nearly 40 years of wandering, possessing a land of walled cities defended by fierce foes, and all this without a miracle. quite honestly, it's easier for me to believe in miracles than to believe that all that was accomplished without them. Now let's go back to the case at hand in Numbers chapter 5. Even if it is taken out of its setting, and if we forget that it is recorded in the sacred book of the only God who has ever made good in human history, yet the story of God's plan to preserve decency in the camps of his chosen people in no way resembles such nonsense as the superstition that induced a baseball club to take with them a black boy to spit on the bats to ensure many hits. A strange thing indeed. On the contrary, it preserved the sanctity of the marriage relation better than the legalized wife-swapping in nudist camps tolerated in this so-called cultured age. Most superstitions are reckoned to work just the same with the bad people as with the good people. This chastity worked a curse for the guilty and a blessing for the innocent. Since the Bible records no case that was settled by this test, it may have worked its greatest good in preventing the misdeed. Again, it was a double blessing in vindicating the innocent and assuring her motherhood. If it was a severe punishment for the guilty, it was nevertheless kindness to the nation as a whole. If you study the baffling mysteries wrapped up in plant and animal life, you may take things for granted. Or if you reflect, you may find yourself forced to believe the impossible. That is, impossible without a miracle-working God. In the demands it makes on our faith, this story is not strikingly unlike the stories of the boils, the blood-sprinkled door frames, the waters of Marah, the brazen serpent, or the leprosy of Miriam. If any one of these is superstition, then all are. It is not logical to make Moses a witch doctor one day and a great man of God another day. He could not sponsor lying records and later appear on the Mount of Transfiguration with Jesus. I believe the Bible. I leave each matter in its context. And when you think it through, intelligently, as these agnostics claim to be intelligent, when you think it through rationally, as these atheists claim to be rational, The Bible always stands the test of honest thought. Now, in discussing the biblical use of the word reins, which some want to make kidneys, let me remind you. Have you overlooked the thousands of places in the Bible where the word heart is used for the seat of the affections? Or the score of places where the neck is used as though it were the seat of stubborn disloyalty? There are many words, bowels of mercy. Why, heart in the dictionary is defined as the seat of the affections. Stiff-necked is defined in the dictionary as stubborn. So far as I have observed, all authorities accept these words as legitimate and accurate figures of speech. Why do you not take exception with them? Why must you attack the use of the word reins, and that word only? In the Bible, which uses hundreds of words figuratively, why not make an exception of the word reins and decide that David believed? He did his thinking with his kidneys. So far as I've examined, every authority that has studied the Hebrew language says that reins is a legitimate figure of speech and proper in the passage. However, the kidneys are most fitting symbols of the department of discrimination of the human mind. Now, before you criticize the Bible for using the word, would it be well to learn something about the word or the organ to which the word refers? I know of no organs in the human body so wholly given over to the task of determining what stays in the blood as building material and equipment and what is rejected. In fact, if the kidneys fail in this function, illness or death will follow. Continuing the figure of speech, the nominal church today is sick with uremic poisoning. There's been too much indifference in selecting the building materials of Christian character. If you'll observe the literary garbage that some professing Christians read, and the unbelievably filthy shows they watch, and the trash they pay to see in the movie house, some of which shock the heathen mind. You may agree with me that the spiritual department of discrimination is not working. You know, of course, that cultured Americans speak of a man having or lacking a backbone. We say, that man has no backbone. That fellow's really got a backbone. No kid, I want to meet the man who doesn't have a backbone. Isn't it amazing? People will use and accept language from their friends and in their day-to-day speech and then condemn the Word of God for using such language. And then in the next breath, they'll say, well, the Bible's too hard to understand. It doesn't speak in the language of the people. Such people are just Bible-rejecting, truth-hating hypocrites. That's as plain as I know how to say it. Now, of late, there's a word that has come into the English language. It's a four-letter word. And the word is guts. That word used to mean intestines, but it soon became, or over time it became, a word for courage. We say, that man really has guts. Well, most men do. In fact, you couldn't live long without guts. And yet, here is a fellow who says, you know, it really takes guts to criticize the Bible like you did with that reins and kidneys thing. Ha, ha, ha, ha, ha. Isn't that sad? Isn't it sad that people who think they're so intelligent are just so stupid? Would it not be more or less rash for some man 3,000 years from now to decide that we were so ignorant that we believe our courage depended on the volume of our entrails or the prominence of our vertebrae. That'd be a sad thing, wouldn't it? A man 3,000 years picks up a book written in 1991 and says, look at here, they thought this man was courageous because he had guts. Weren't they stupid? It's the same business. I assume that you're seeking truth. I want truth. I don't want to blindly follow the Bible if it's not true. I don't want to foolishly put my trust in a book that's full of falsehood. But I'm telling you, I've spent more of my life now as a born-again Christian than I spent as a lost man. And throughout those decades of living the Christian life, I have not only listened to the objections of Bible critics, I've read their books, I've read their materials, I have examined their arguments against the Bible, and quite honestly, you can say I'm prejudiced, but I don't believe I am. You can say that I'm not willing to consider difference of opinion, but I believe that I am. I just haven't met any objection to the Word of God that has been able to stand the test of honest consideration and rational thought. Sure, faith factors in, but not blind faith. Not faith in nothing, faith in something substantial. The living words of the living God can abide forever. My friend, God doesn't make any mistakes. He didn't make any when He created the heavens and the earth, and He didn't make any when he gave us the Bible. Now, we'll continue with this, at least one more broadcast. I don't know, maybe two, but I know one more for sure. If you'd like a copy of today's program, you may have it for the asking. Our mailing address is 872 Glenwood Road. 872 Glenwood, G-L-E-N, Wood, Glenwood Road. That's in DeLand, just like it sounds, D-E-L-A-N-D, DeLand, Florida. The zip code number is 32720. 32720. If you're listening overseas, that mailing address is in the United States of America. Now, this program is heard at many different times over many different radio stations. And so we'll trust the announcer to come on in just a moment and let you know when this program will be heard again over this particular station. And we hope and pray that at that time, you and a friend that you invite to listen with you will join us for the Preaching of the Cross radio broadcast. Until then, I'm Brother James. May the Lord richly bless you, and good day.
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0: 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Hosted by veteran ladies conference speaker and the editor of Christian Womanhood magazine, Mrs. Loretta Walker. The closer a woman's heart is to the heart of God, the better able she is to thrive in her relationships with others. In that spirit, here's the host of CW Today, Mrs. Loretta Walker.
1: I was thinking the other day, as I was listening to a preacher on the YouTube channel, I want you to know, ladies, I think we are blessed in these United States and to be living in these days and times where we can listen to talks and preaching anytime we want to. I mean, we can be influenced in such a great way just at the flick of a finger, just a click on a button, we can do that. And I was listening to a sermon by a preacher on the internet, and I thought, you know what, Loretta, how much do you let other people influence you? And of course, then that verse in Proverbs 13:20 came to mind. He that walketh with wise men shall be wise. So now I want to be a wise man, so I should walk with wise men. But then the next part of the verse says, but a companion of fools shall be destroyed. So I was thinking about that, and I was thinking about some friends of mine that have they've made some wrong decisions. You know, they would admit that to you, you know. But it all started with them listening to other people and being influenced by other people. Those people told me that. And I feel sad that they've made some mistakes in their lives. You know, I'm 62 now, and I have made mistakes. Of course I have made mistakes. But I've stayed pretty steady on a solid road and a solid path of my service to God and what I believe and all that. So I haven't let other people influence me to change in a different way. But also, sometimes I've been in situations where people wanted me to begin selling things for them. I get approached a lot with people wanting me to sell things because I do travel the country and I have opportunities that I could. Well, you know, they make it very glamorous sounding about, well, if you did this, you could sell this and that, you know, and it sounds so glamorous, but I don't let people influence me. And my husband and I made that decision about 20 years ago where we were not going to try to sell things ever on the road, except for, of course, our ministry things, you know, materials that for the cause of Christ and all that. You know, we have a book table with tapes and CDs, CDs and books and things like that. But just to sell things to make money, we decided that's not what our focus should be. But can I tell you that people have tried to influence I've had at least three people just in the last couple months say, you know, you could really sell well if you did this. And I said, yeah, I know, everybody tells me that, but we just decided years ago we weren't going to try to do it. So we didn't let people influence. Now, I know that the reason why we did that is because we're trying to be wise about our time. Do you understand that if I only have so many hours in a day, and if I have to use my time to sell, that's going to take me away from the other things that might be more important. So anyway, I'm asking you, ladies, who do you let influence you? Be careful about letting people talk you into things. I know women that they get pulled into having too many nights away from their families, you know, and it might be for a good cause, but are you really supposed to be away from your family that much? I don't know. You have to decide, your family, and especially if your husband tells you, I don't want you to do it, that would be a big no-no, then you shouldn't do it. So be careful, ladies, about what you're letting into your home to influence you. Be careful about the music you listen to. I think you that are out there, you're listening to Faith Music Radio, so I think that's a good influence. It's going to enhance your relationship with God, rather than push you away from him. And be careful about the speakers you listen to on the internet. Even though it's a great thing that we have the internet, let's be careful and make sure those speakers don't nullify the things you're being taught by your local church. And then be careful about your friends and who you let to influence you and try to get you to do things. You know what? The Bible says He that walketh with wise men shall be wise. Well, I want us all to be wise. And let's make sure we're being careful about who we let influence us. Rejoice in the Lord always. And again, I say rejoice.
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If you are in the Rhema, Pine Hill, or Zuni Pueblo area, I would like to invite you to Mount Calvary Baptist Church. We are a church that has a heart to see everyone come to know Jesus as their Savior and live a victorious life in Christ. We are located just 2 miles south of Highway 53 on the road that goes to Pine Hill. We have Sunday school for all ages at 10 a.m., and the main service starts at 11 a.m. Our Wednesday evening Bible study and prayer meeting is at 6 p.m. Thank you for listening to Native Bible Radio and KOFJ 88.1 FM, and keep on following Jesus.

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1: Abe works at a firm in Kentucky where he has the habit of telling both customers and co-workers that he's praying for them, and he means it. He prays for them and says the Bible has the answer and they should follow the way of the Lord. The company, however, does not allow religious speech of any kind, whether it's pro-religion or anti-religion. They strive at this company for what they call a professional neutral on these subjects. In this situation, our attorneys let Abe know that his employer has the right to regulate speech if they do it with not favoring one side or the other. In private time, he can say, I'm praying for you. In private time with other workers and customers, he absolutely can witness. But he must honor the company with their request to stay neutral if they make it for everyone across the board. In this case, Abe is going to be able to do it in private, but must honor the company for their uniform presence.
2: Our free newsletter addresses lots of issues, like the ones we've been discussing today. 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

Are you depending on the Lord? Hi, I'm Chuck Bentley with My Money Life from Crown. Our founder, the late Larry Burkett, said that affluence presents the greatest threat to our walk with the Lord. Affluence can be a subtle spiritual danger because it creates the illusion of independence. When resources are plentiful, needs are being met, and life feels secure, it becomes easy to rely on what we have. People feel they have more control when they're financially stable. Bills are paid, savings are growing, and future plans seem predictable. Instead of seeking God for provision, a growing dependence on income, investments, and personal ability can take over. Scripture warns about this in Deuteronomy 8. God cautions His people not to forget Him once they become prosperous. Wealth, however, is not the problem. It's that wealth can lead to self-sufficiency. When everything seems to be going well, prayer can become less urgent, gratitude less intentional, and trust less active. Affluence can dull the awareness of needs in our own lives. We can lose sight of how much we truly need the Lord for everything. It can also reduce our sensitivity to those who are struggling, leading to less generosity and compassion. Success and financial stability can begin to define how we see ourselves. Instead of finding worth in Christ, we find it in what we build or accumulate. Choosing gratitude, practicing generosity, and regularly acknowledging God as the true source of our provision will help guard our heart. Now, this September, we're celebrating all that God has done through Crown for the past 50 years. 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

0: Hi, I'm Todd Nettleton, and this is the Voice of the Martyrs Radio. Pastor Andre and his wife Miriam served together in a region of northern Benin that is 98% Muslim. While Andre was away, someone attacked Miriam in their home. Their daughter found her injured with a note she had written. "It is an attack, and this was planned for my husband." Assailants had battered and forced acid down Miriam's throat. After 40 days of suffering, she died. Police investigated, but never made any arrests. Andre suspects Islamists planned the attack after he shared the gospel with a local imam. Pray for Andre and his children, and for the Lord to open the eyes of those who oppose the gospel in Benin.
1: I will not let my brothers and sisters suffer in silence, nor will I let them serve alone. 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

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This is Pastor David Muncy Weiss from Chambers Baptist Church here in Chambers, Arizona. 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

0: back to Genesis with Dr. John Morris, scientist with the Institute for Creation Research. Dr. Morris, over the years, we've read a lot from science about amber. Has DNA ever been recovered from it?
1: Chris, there are fragments of DNA found in amber, but it's well known that DNA decomposes in such a short period of time that even in thousands of years, you'd not expect to find much DNA left. But now an even more remarkable thing has been found that has thrown evolution into a tizzy. Entombed within the bodies of insects fossilized in amber are ancient bacteria, which scientists have been able to revive. They've actually come back to life. Over 3,500 types of microorganisms have been rejuvenated. Chris, how can this be? This amber is thought to be millions and millions of years old, but how could things still be alive after all that time? Chris, I think it's the evolutionary story and the story of millions of years which is wrong. The back to Genesis view makes a whole lot more sense.
0: Thanks for tuning in to Back to Genesis.

0: How do you do? Ever had a piece of pottery that you loved and held on to even though it was cracked or chipped? You couldn't really use it, but you couldn't bear to part with it either. The life of the man in this story was like that. He made so many mistakes that he was sure he would never be useful. But he was wrong. He didn't know that the flaws were fixed, and he was like new when his heart and mind and life were unshackled. This is Unshackled, true life stories that light the darkness, dramatized and produced in Chicago by Pacific Garden Mission. For more than 120 years, Pacific Garden Mission has been a lifesaver in the heart of Chicago, rescuing the perishing. They keep the light burning at the old lighthouse and the doors open day and night because they never know when some lost soul will be swept overboard and need refuge. They're always ready with a helping hand, nourishing food and a change of clothing, and a clean bunk for the night. And they're always ready with encouragement and kindness, counsel and prayer. The motto at Pacific Garden Mission is, never give up on them. And those who find new life are like the man in this story, forever grateful that someone was there for them. Now for broadcast around the earth, here's program number 2488 in the series, Unshackled, the program that makes you face yourself and think.
1: Three to 20 years. I still can't believe it.
2: Me neither, Elias. If we had actually stolen something, I could understand, but we didn't.
1: We planned to, though, Robin. And we tried.
2: Oh, Elias, there it is. The women's prison, it looks so bleak.
1: If it's any consolation, I don't think the men's prison will be any better.
2: The hardest part is going to be the separation. Not seeing you.
1: We'll get through this somehow, Robin. We'll be together again.
2: Oh, I don't want to leave you.
3: Bailey, Shapiro, out. This is as far as you go.
1: Write to me, Robin. As much as you can.
2: You know I will, Elias. I love you.
1: Me too, Robin. Wait for me.
0: Last week, we heard the testimony of Robin Correa, how she and Elias were foolish enough to participate in a robbery and were caught. In this conclusion of a two-part story, you'll hear the true story of Elias Correa and how he fell into the trap, which many young people do, and how he was unshackled.
1: I was born in Michigan in 1970. My parents divorced when I was two. Mom kept my baby sister, but Dad had custody of my two other sisters and me because Mom had medical problems. Dad worked full-time, but we were still poor and lived in a house without running water. When I was in fifth grade, we moved to Toledo, where we lived in a much better house, but in a terrible neighborhood. 2 years were enough.
4: What's wrong, son?
1: Some guys jumped me again, Dad. They went through my box of stuff and stole some things. What am I going to tell the school?
4: Did you see who it was?
1: A couple of big guys, maybe 15 or 16. One of them held me down, and the other took what they wanted and ran off.
4: Oh, don't worry, Elias. I'll tell the school what happened. You won't have to pay for what they took.
1: I hate living here, Dad. Every day it's something. Remember how that man took my bike? We have to keep our guard up all the time.
4: I know. Maybe it's time to move back to Adrian.
1: You mean that? I'd sure love to go home.
4: Well, you won't have central heat and running water anymore.
1: I don't care about that, Dad. I'm sick of being picked on all the time. We moved into an old house with the leaky roof, but I was glad to be back in my hometown and school. I never was very good at school, but I made friends with a guy named Joe, and we began shoplifting just for the fun of it. Then we got careless in a big department store, and the security guard grabbed us and called the police. I'll never forget the way people stared at us as we climbed into the police cruiser, or the way my stomach churned as I listened to my parents in the hallway at the police station.
5: What
3: in the world's going on, Ralph?
5: All I know is the neighbors came over and said the police arrested him for shoplifting.
3: I just can't believe Elias would get mixed up in something like this. He's never done this type of thing, never.
5: I'm really disappointed in him.
3: It must be his friends. He's hanging around with the wrong kids.
5: Maybe.
3: What are they going to do with them?
5: They're banned from this store until they're 17.
3: But they don't have to go to jail.
5: No.
1: Dad, I'm sorry for what I did.
3: I'm ashamed of you, Elias. How could you do something like that?
1: I really was sorry for hurting my dad. He worked hard to give us the little we had, and stealing was like saying I wasn't happy with what he provided. Hurting him was more than enough punishment for me, and I stayed out of trouble after that. When I was 14, I became very sick and asked Dad to take me to a doctor.
4: You don't need no doctor for a bellyache, Elias.
1: But my side hurts so bad. 2 weeks now.
4: You'll get better if you just wait. Remember, you were sick like that last year for 2 weeks, and one day the pain went away.
1: This is different. I can't sleep or eat or nothing.
4: I'm telling you, wait. You'll get over it just like last year. There's no sense in going to the hospital.
1: Dad, I can't even drink water without throwing up. Please, I never had so much pain. Oh, it hurts so bad. Daddy, please.
4: All right. I'll take you to the hospital.
1: They removed my appendix that night and told Dad if he had waited another 10 minutes, I would have died. I could tell he felt bad about waiting so long. 9 days later, when I got home, Dad said he had prayed for me. We never went to church, so spiritual things were a mystery to me. At 15, I explored the occult with friends and became depressed and suicidal, so I knew that wasn't the way to go. At 16, I tried a different way.
6: How come you quit hanging out with those kids, Elias?
1: I didn't want to deal with that stuff anymore. That occult business is weird, man.
6: Yeah, I'm glad I stayed away from it.
1: I mean, we were trying to call up the devil. How dumb can you be?
6: My grandma warned me about things like that.
1: Say, your grandma's cool. Always happy. Uh-huh. I've never seen anyone so happy.
6: Yeah, she's all right.
1: Always reading the Bible.
6: Mm-hmm.
1: You ever try reading the Bible, Chris? Man, battles and bloodshed like you wouldn't believe.
6: Yeah, well, where do you think the video games got their inspiration, dude? Good versus evil?
1: I'll stick to the video games. And beer. Now that's good.
6: All right. Let's go find someone to buy us a six-pack.
1: That was the start of my drinking. We'd go out 3 or 4 nights a week and do stupid things. Hang out with other guys, waiting for something to happen, a party to crash. I drank too much, but never filled the emptiness inside. Much of the summer I spent with my mom, and we'd go to the town rescue mission for supper on Tuesday evenings.
7: The people here are really down to earth and friendly, aren't they?
1: Yeah. They remind me of Chris's grandma. She's always so cheerful and happy. I like being around her.
7: Must be nice to not have any problems.
1: You know, I asked her about that, and she said, "There's nothing that can happen today that me and the Lord can't handle."
7: Me and the Lord.
1: You ever read the Bible, Mom?
7: I don't have time, Elias.
1: His grandma's always reading the Bible. Says she trusts in the Lord. That's why she's happy.
7: More power to her.
1: Well, I tried to read the Bible, but I couldn't make heads or tails of it.
7: You better just work on getting through school.
1: I'm going to graduate, Mom. Don't worry. But I sure wonder what his grandma sees in the Bible. I studied hard to get my grades up, then joined the football team. More parties, more drinking. Senior year came, and I was within 2 weeks of graduating when I blew it.
4: Elias, someone from the school came by today and said you might not graduate.
1: Yeah. We weren't supposed to have alcohol on school grounds, and the seniors had a party on the football field.
4: You're involved in that?
1: It's tradition, Dad.
4: Oh.
1: Everybody was drinking, not just me. Then the police came and everybody ran. But my car was there, and that's how they caught me.
4: You took a terrible chance.
1: I know. I'm sorry, Dad.
4: What's going to happen?
1: We're suspended for 2 weeks. But we are allowed to go in and take final exams.
4: You would be the first in the family to graduate from high school, son.
1: I know, Dad. Don't worry. I'll get my diploma. I graduated, and my mom and dad were both there smiling. In the fall, I went to a community college with a close friend, but dropped out during the first semester. My friend continued to go, but I didn't want to study. I wanted to party. With no goals, I drank too much, then began doing drugs with a new friend. This new friendship would prove to be a decision on my part. Soon we were breaking into cars, stealing to support our habit. We looked and acted like real losers. One night we drove to Toledo, Ohio to a dance club, but the security guard realized we were minors and wouldn't let us in. So we drove back to Michigan and went to a party where I met Robin. She was one girl I didn't want to lose, so the next night I went to see her.
2: Oh, hi.
1: Remember me? Elias Correa. I came to your party last night. Could I come in for a couple of minutes?
2: Yeah, sure, I remember you. Come on in. I'm just watching television.
1: I know it's late and you have to go to work tomorrow, so I won't stay long. That was a great party you had. I could tell by my headache this morning.
2: It sure was a mess to clean up. Drinks and ashtrays spilled all over the place.
1: You know it's a good party when the police come in to break it up.
2: Yeah, but it won't be so great to go to juvenile hall. They wrote me up, you know, for drinking underage.
1: Don't worry about it, Robin. Chalk it up to experience. Robin and I began dating steadily the spring of 89. She moved in with a friend who had a one-bedroom apartment, and about eight of us moved in with her, sleeping on the floor. It was a wild summer. Booze flowed like a river, and when we had money, some smoked marijuana and even used cocaine. We had no rules. We just did as we pleased. And sometimes we stole to buy what we wanted. I was busted for drinking, put on probation, then busted again. The judge was not happy with me.
2: What happened in court, Elias?
1: You won't believe it. The judge ordered me to take a breathalyzer test every 12 hours for the next 6 months.
2: 6 months? That's a long time.
1: He said if the test ever reads positive, I go to jail that instant.
2: Wow. That's not worth it, Elias.
1: I don't want to go to jail, that's for sure. I have to quit drinking, but it's sure gonna be hard.
2: Maybe it's a good thing, honey. You drink too much sometimes.
1: I know it bothers you, Robin. And I don't want to do anything that worries you. I love you. As soon as they took me off the breathalyzer test, I went back to the bottle. Not as much, but I still drank. It seemed we always needed money. And one night, a friend suggested we rob the gas station where his ex-girlfriend worked. He wanted to get back at her, and we thought it would be easy. One of the girls would wait in the getaway car, and Robin would stand lookout while my friend and I got the money. It was a cold February night.
8: Lights are out. She's closing up now.
1: Put out the cigarette. Here she comes.
8: Hey, it's not her. It's somebody else.
1: Come on, let's go.
8: Come on.
9: Come on, get it open. Get that car open.
1: I can't find the right key.
9: The car's coming.
1: Forget it. Let's get out of here.
9: All right. Hey, where's the car? She's gone.
1: That guy is after us. Run for your life.
0: Elias was running the wrong way, which he'll tell us about in a moment.
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1: I made it back to the apartment, but Robin wasn't there, so I went out looking for her. I didn't know that she had been arrested at the gas station. At 1 o'clock in the morning, the police came and I surrendered. I had never been in jail before, and I was scared. I didn't sleep at all the first night in the holding cell. The next day, bond was set at $50,000, and I knew I was in for a long stay.
11: Elias, I can hardly believe my eyes seeing you like that.
12: I know, Mom. I really messed up this time.
11: How is your father taking this?
12: He's worried and disappointed.
11: I'd like to help you, but there's no way I can raise that kind of money.
12: I know. You have your own problems, and so does Dad.
11: Well, it's the first time, so maybe the judge will be lenient.
12: I hope so. I'm really scared.
11: Is it pretty bad in there?
12: It's no picnic, Mom. Everything is made of steel, even the bunks. The place looks like it should be condemned.
11: Are you in a cell by yourself?
12: No. There's about a dozen guys, but I might as well be alone.
11: I keep wondering where we went wrong, that you should end up in there.
12: Don't blame yourself, Mom. I was just stupid, that's all.
11: Surely you knew it was wrong to try something like that?
12: Yeah, but we thought we could get away with it.
1: I cried myself to sleep several nights, thinking about my life. Nothing seemed fair. No matter how hard I tried, I couldn't seem to get ahead. Every time I had an opportunity, I messed it up. My life was a total failure. I had been there a week when a guy invited me to a church service being held in the recreation room. I went just to get out of the cell.
13: I'd like to tell you about Jesus Christ, the Son of God, who left his home in heaven to come down here to earth to suffer and die in your place and mine. Why? Well, because God says the penalty for sin is death. The soul that sinneth, it shall die, the Bible says in Ezekiel chapter 18, verse 20. And the Bible also says that all have sinned and come short of the glory of God. So we're all under a death penalty. That's the bad news. Now hear the good news. But when the fullness of the time was come, God sent forth his Son, made of a woman, made under the law, to redeem them that were under the law, that we might receive the adoption of sons. Galatians chapter

0: For God so loved the world that he gave his only begotten Son, that whosoever believeth in him should not perish, but have everlasting life. If you would like to make the decision to trust in Christ today, raise your hand.
1: I raised my hand that day, inviting Christ into my heart and life. And I went back to my cell with peace in my soul. At last, I knew why Chris's grandmother was so happy and why she read the Bible. I couldn't put it down either. All I did was read the Bible and write to Robin. She was saved on the same day I was. Although we were in the same jail, we weren't allowed to see each other until the day before sentencing.
2: Tomorrow's the big day.
1: Yes. I've been praying that God will let us go home.
2: Then we can start over, this time the right way.
1: Whatever happens, will you wait for me? Will you marry me, even if I have to go to prison?
2: Well, surely we won't.
1: But if I do...
2: I love you, Elias. I'll wait for you.
1: I made this engagement ring out of thread. When we get out, I'll buy you a real one.
2: Oh, it's beautiful, Elias. How I miss you and your wonderful way of seeing the best in things.
1: I just wish we hadn't messed up, Robin. If we'd only known the Lord, we wouldn't be in this mess.
2: He'll get us through this.
1: Be strong tomorrow, okay? At least we know God is on our side, no matter what happens. We were stunned when the judge sentenced us to prison for a period of 3 to 20 years. He said he wanted to make an example of us. The next day, we shared a van upstate, dropping Robin off first at the women's prison. My first cell was an old gymnasium that held 400 inmates, and the first night, everything I had was stolen except my Bible. 7 months and 3 transfers later, I was sent to a facility closer to home. I thank God there were men who faithfully came in once a month to teach the Bible, sing, and pray with us.
3: You men remember that God has a plan for your life, and it's good, because he loves you. And remember what Jesus said in John chapter 10, verse 10, "The thief cometh not but for to steal and to kill and to destroy. I am come that they might have life and that they might have it more abundantly." Yeah. Now, you use this time to grow in faith and study the Bible so that when you get out, you'll be ready to serve him. All right, I'll see you next month.
4: All right,
1: Pastor, remember last month I asked you for cassette tapes of sermons you preached?
3: Yeah. I'm sorry the prison won't allow me to bring tapes in.
1: Well, some guy was being released, and he had a big collection of tapes he got from you. He gave them to me. Boy, have I been feeding on good Bible teaching.
3: Oh, that's great.
1: I listened to one tape a dozen times, and I was laughing and crying at the same time. I really think God wants me to share the gospel like that.
3: Well, you do it. Don't ignore God's call on your life.
1: God can't use someone like me. Not after the way I messed up.
3: God can use anyone he chooses. Paul told Timothy that he was a blasphemer, a persecutor, and injurious, but he did it ignorantly in unbelief. He obtained the mercy of God abundantly. In fact, Paul considered himself the chief of sinners, but he would be a pattern to those who would later believe in Christ. That way, God gets the glory.
1: I have to think about that.
3: No matter where you've been or what you've done, he can use you.
1: I was paroled at the end of January 1992, rehired by my former employer, and released on a tether, an electronic device I wore that monitored where I went. Robin was paroled the first week of February, and we met at the halfway house.
2: It's so good to see you again.
1: We made it, Robin. I knew we'd be together again.
2: Isn't it wonderful to be out? I'm so happy.
1: Me too. I already have a job, Robin.
2: Have you been to church yet?
1: Yes. Can you join me there this Sunday?
2: Yes, and Wednesday too. And any other day there's a service. I can't get enough of being able to worship the Lord with other Christians.
1: I'm sorry, hon. They only let us go to church once a week while we're on tether.
2: That's the rules?
1: Yes. And I'm going to follow the rules from now on. I wouldn't want to bring shame to the Lord. On her birthday in May 1992, I asked Robin to marry me and gave her an engagement ring to replace the ring of thread.

0: made. We wore our tethers until late July, and we were married September 4th that year. We were in church every time the doors were open, and I began teaching Sunday school, but something was bothering me. You know Brother Johns has a prison and jail ministry?
1: Yes.
0: He invited me to go with him this week.
1: Are you going?
0: I don't know. He said with a testimony like mine, it could really help some of them in there.
1: Maybe you should try it once.
0: I told him God called me to preach, but I just never surrendered to it.
1: What did he say?
0: He said if God wants you to do something, the best thing to do is just do it. One Wednesday evening, a missionary spoke, and I went forward and surrendered to full-time service to God. Afterward, I agreed to go to the jail to speak to the inmates. When we arrived, I went to the spot where I was saved and prayed. Dear God, not long ago, in this spot, you took a broken man like me and transformed my life. You gave me a reason to live when I thought all hope was gone. Please, do the same today to someone who thinks all hope is lost. Use me to be a blessing, I pray. In Jesus' name, amen.
1: Hi, honey. How was it?
0: Great. Some of the guards even remembered me and thought it was a good thing I came back to help the inmates.
1: How many men came to the service?
0: About 30. Brother Johns introduced me, and I got up and preached a simple salvation message. Then I asked if anyone wanted to receive Christ, and 13 men were saved.
1: Elias, that's wonderful.
0: We held a service for the women, too, but only 6 came. But 2 of them gave their lives to Christ.
1: Oh, aren't you glad you listened to God?
0: Yes. Can you believe he would use me, a nobody, to do his work?
1: Oh, you're somebody in my eyes, and in God's eyes, too.
0: I want to go to Bible college, Robin. The one I heard about in Indiana.
1: We're still on parole, Elias. We're not supposed to leave the state.
0: We'll pray and let God work that out. We applied to transfer our parole to Indiana, and God did work things out. We were completely released from parole early. I'm still in Bible college, preparing to work as a missionary to those in prison. I thank God there were men willing to serve in a jail ministry when I was incarcerated. Men who shared the gospel as I plan to do. God has given Robin and me 2 children, a son and a daughter. But most of all, he's given us new life.
2: For whosoever shall call upon the name of the Lord shall be saved, according to Romans chapter 10, verse 13. And that means you. If you would like to have forgiveness for your sins and become a child of God, pray with us right now. Lord, I admit that I'm a sinner and cannot redeem myself. I believe you sent Jesus to die in my place, that his death on the cross has purchased my pardon. His resurrection is my redemption. Thank you, God, for sending Jesus. Come into my heart and life, Lord, and help me to be like you. In his name I pray. Amen.
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1: Hey friend, I'm Mike McCurry. Thank you for joining me for Bible Tract Echoes today. I'm looking forward to what God has for us. You see, I get to speak on a subject that is very near and dear. The Lord has laid on my heart the theme, this thought, the household of faith. That's what we will be speaking about today and the majority of this week, and we will take as our text as we begin Psalm 78. You know, not long ago, we had the opportunity to host my father-in-law in our studio. You say, what studio? Well, that's Paul Levine Studios. You see, a few years ago, we had a designated gift come in, a donation specifically, so that we could update and upgrade and build out some of our recording abilities. You're actually listening right now on some materials and some tools and things, microphones and whatnot, that are part of that studio. But this gift came in, and you know how designated gifts work. We should use them for the gift, for the purpose for which they were meant. And so this particular gift was for a studio, and we have had the opportunity to outfit our building, our location in Odell, Illinois, with some incredible equipment. And to God be the glory, we've been able to produce some music and walk in the steps of Paul Levine, our founder. You know how dear music was to him and how active he was in that genre of ministry. He and Blind Bob Finley had a wonderful time, and we were banding about different names. What do we call this endeavor? What do we call this studio? It felt apropos. It felt right to call it Paul Levine Studios. And I am blessed to be able to explain to you the how and the why it came to be. Oftentimes, names get slapped on things, the side of buildings and different memorial areas, but very rarely is there an opportunity to understand and to enjoy the person behind that name. And Paul Levine was one who was so widely enjoyed. His personality, his mentality, his spirit was infectious. He was a very spiritual man, yes, but he was just a fun, loving man. He was a good man. And so we're grateful to have Paul Levine Studios. And recently, we got to host my father-in-law. Partly, yes, as a keepsake, but also my father-in-law has a very good voice, and he sings well and has been musical much of his life and has used that gifting for the Lord in many different occasions. And so we were working on a solo, well, not just a solo, but a family project of my father-in-law. And the working title right now is something along the lines of Things That Are Dear to My Heart. Things That Are Dear to My Heart. What a wonderful phrase, what a wonderful title for an album. But it got me thinking. I was sitting in my office, and though the room that we record in is somewhat soundproofed, you know, very little of soundproofing is perfect, if ever. And so I was listening and enjoying. I got to act as a little bit of producer on the project. And Austin, of course, my brother-in-law, this is our father-in-law I'm talking about, Dan Woodward. But Austin, is the engineer and does a phenomenal job with that. And they were working together in the studio. I was up in my office working on some things and got to hear. And I realize that I am not, and please understand I'm not doing this right now. I'm not writing my father-in-law's eulogy or anything like that. But my father-in-law has an understanding of the fact that our days are limited. Should the Lord return, we'll all go home all at once, those of us that are in Christ, that are saved. But he also realizes, should natural events continue on, he is about 67 years old or so, and he says it this way, he has more sand in the bottom of the hourglass than he does in the top. What a great way to think about it. But also, it calls you to remembrance of the fact that our days are limited. None of us are guaranteed tomorrow. I may think I have plenty of sand in the top of the hourglass, but there's no reason I couldn't meet with an unfortunate event. No reason that God couldn't call me home if that was His will. As I've spoken about recent days, I drove a Toyota Land Cruiser off a 25-foot cliff. No, not as a stuntman, but a complete accident, a mechanical issue, and I was in Papua New Guinea. It would have been, if I had been injured, it would have been a long time till I would have gotten to some kind of working hospital of any ability, and could have very easily just broken my neck on the first impact. But it wasn't my time. But that doesn't mean it couldn't be tomorrow. It doesn't mean it couldn't be this week or next year. And I don't mean to be morbid, but my father-in-law understands at 67 years old, God's given him a long ministry. He's pastored our home church, First Baptist of Dwight, here in Illinois for 38 years. What a legacy. And we could talk about that. We will talk about that a little more in just a moment. But think about with me, if you would, the household of faith. That's what I was reflecting on. I think God used this occurrence, listening to my father-in-law sing, to think about the household of faith. I'm very blessed with a father who loves the Lord, a mother who loves the Lord, who raised us in the nurture and admonition of God Almighty. My wife, her sisters were blessed with a mother and father that did the same. And you may be thinking, and Brother Micah, that's wonderful for you, because I didn't have that privilege. Maybe you that are listening right now, you say, my father, my mother, whether they're living or not, they did not live for the things of the Lord. Well, it's amazing to me that you and I, this is really just a part of God's grace, James 4:6, but he giveth more grace. You and I have the opportunity, no matter what our past looks like, we can break those generational chains, the bondage from yesteryear, and we can move forward, even if your family is you, even if your household is singular at the moment, even if you've made mistakes in marriage, made mistakes with your children, you can go forward. It would not shock me. I would not be surprised in the least if I was speaking to people right now with generational trauma in your past. Maybe some things of your own fault and things that you'd own to. You didn't raise your children the way you should have, and now they're living like hellions. Maybe that's the case. But maybe it's time to stop living life through the rear view mirror. And maybe it's time to move forward. Yes, it will require faith. It's going to be a difficult road. I'm not saying it's going to be a bed of ease, but I think it's a worthy road. I'd ask you, if you would, to turn your attention to Psalm 78. Talking today for just a moment about why do we take legacy? Why do we take this household of faith so seriously? And I think the scripture can be and always should be our guide. Psalm 78, verse 1. Give ear, O my people, to my law. Incline your ears to the words of my mouth. I will open my mouth in a parable. I will utter dark sayings of old, which we have heard and known, and our fathers have told us. We will not hide them from their children, showing to the generation to come the praises of the Lord, and his strength, and his wonderful works that he hath done. For he established a testimony in Jacob, and appointed a law in Israel, which he commanded our fathers that they should make them known to their children, that the generation to come might know them, even the children which should be born, who should arise and declare them to their children. And verse 7 of Psalm 78, as the last today, that they might set their hope in God, and not forget the works of God, but keep his commandments. If you were looking for a Bible definition of that which I speak about today, the household of faith, then maybe look no further than these 7 glorious verses. These verses highlight the grave responsibility of each generation to pass on the knowledge of God's deeds and character. Often we focus so much on what God has done, but we don't focus as much on who he is. The legacy of faith is not just about transferring information. The household of faith is not just about transferring information, but about ensuring the next generation knows who God is and what he has done. And so I ask, as we move forward, let's get practical. Father, mother, grandfather, grandmother, I could just list off titles for family members, uncles, aunts, and on down the line, but even children. What are you doing right now to pave the way? I've spoken many a time on multi-generational ministry, and really, this is probably just an addendum. This is probably a continuation of that thought, but this burdens me. I can't tell you what a joy it is when my children take things they have learned from me and hold me accountable. I've said this before, but my daughters will at times draw me up short, asking me, did you give that person a gospel tract? Oh my, you want to talk about a knife to the heart? Walking out of a place of business and Emmy looks up at me with her big eyes. Did we give them a tract? The reason you're asking is probably because we did not, Emmy. And I am so thankful for the fact that your impetuousness causes me to pause and say, you know what? We're going to walk right back in there. And we're going to give her a track. And oftentimes, she takes the onus. She takes the responsibility. She says, I want to give it to them. I remember it. I want to give it to them. Absolutely, Emmy. And she'll use, and to watch her use a phrase that I so often use. Hey, if you have a moment, I'd like you to read this. If you would, take this here. I have something for you to read when you have a moment. I'll say something along those lines. Just very simple. Hey, just slide it across there. And she'll hand it to them so bravely. My prayer is she keeps that courageousness for the rest of her life. But she also keeps me accountable in that way. Oh, what a thought. That my six-year-old girl, what a wonderful thought. That she would draw me up short like that. Hope she never stops. What a blessing. Well, I'm glad for the fact, though, and please understand I say this with modesty, I'm glad for the fact that she has observed her mother and her father use gospel tracts enough that it has become somewhat imprinted, ingrained in her. We're endeavoring to raise a godly, a Christ-like, a biblical household of faith. We are not perfect. Maybe if I was, I wouldn't forget to use gospel tracts every once in a while. But we're not perfect. Neither are you. Neither are any of us. But we do have a mandate. We must take legacy, the household of faith, so seriously. Let's go forward. Let's see what God will do through us. We're going to continue in this vein, in this thought tomorrow. Have a great day for His glory. And we will plan on talking to you soon. God bless.

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1: Well, hello, good neighbor. Thank you for listening today. I praise God for you. By the way, if you're not registered for Golden State Baptist College this fall, you need to get registered today. Call the office, 408-988-8881, and we'll have someone talk to you about going to Bible college. And I know we're on stations that have their Bible college there. I know we're on Hiles Anderson Station. God bless you. If that's where you want to go, go there. And I appreciate whatever colleges are listening today. Thank God for all of you. I believe we're on Providence. I believe they have a state. I'm not sure. There's so many of you. But thank God for all the good schools that are standing true to the cause of Christ. We need laborers. I got a file here. It's a thick file of churches looking for pastors. Some have been looking for years, 2, 3, 4 years for a pastor. Can't find one. And they call us all the time. I don't call. I don't have any more. I've given them all away. And we've got to get more recruits. Hell, here's a great song, The Old Time Way. Girls, you come and sing this for us from Golden State. Thank God for The Old Time Way. Lift it up and sing it from your hearts.

Thank God for the old time way. How about this song right here? Oh, the glory did roll. We'll have the fellows sing for it. And then I'm going to be in Hebrews chapter 12 and verse number 1. I've been all week in verse 1. Tomorrow we'll go to verse 2. But today, verse 1, we'll finish it up right after the boys sing for us. Go ahead, fellas, you sing. Oh, the glory did roll.

0: Hebrews 12, verse 1, wherefore, seeing we are compassed about with so great a cloud of witnesses, let us lay aside every weight. Lay aside that weight today. Not the sin, but the weight. And the sin that doth so easily beset us. Today, the latter part, and let us run with patience. Patience is that word endurance. Just keep running. I don't know how you are about running. I was a terrible runner. I could run the 50-yard dash. I could be pretty good at that. But on Tuesdays and Thursdays in high school, you'd go out and you stand on your square with your number. There's about 100 of us in our PE class. And the coach would say, okay, boys, start. And we had to run 3 laps, 1 mile each, 3 miles every Tuesday and every Wednesday. And I'll tell you what, I hated it. I hated it. My dad would never let me miss school for any reason, so I had to go. And I'd get out there and I'd start running. And I found out this. I had to put my eye, for example, I came down to the end of this, the property. We'd always run off the property of our school. And I said, okay, down there, way down there is that tree. If I can make it to that tree, I got it to the tree, and then I did turn to the left, and I went down. I said, okay, if I can make it down over there to that bush or whatever, then over, and I finished the first lap. Then I'd get halfway through the second. I said, I'm over halfway done. And then that last one, I said, I'm going to get it done. But I hated it. I'm to run with patience, endurance, the race that's set before it. God gave you a race. I don't know. Maybe your race has changed. Maybe you were a pastor and now you're in your 80s or 90s and you're in a rest home. And maybe you're in a wheelchair. Maybe God's giving you the ministry of prayer. Maybe God's giving you a Sunday school class in that nursing home that you've started. I don't know what God's done, but God has a race for all of us to run to the day that we die. And the Bible says, run with patience, endurance. Keep breathing heavy. Keep practicing. Keep working. The race that is set before us. Now, my favorite, I've just chosen a few years back, I chose my life verse. It took me 70 years to get it. And here's my life verse. It's the same verse my college president gave me in 1972 at graduation. It's in my diploma. My diploma's in the other office, but I have my diploma and a 3x5 type card, an old manual typewriter. And he gave me this verse. He said at my graduation, Bob Jones III spoke. And he said, now, Brother Jack, here's my verse for you. It was Acts 20:24. But none of these things move me. Neither count I my life dear unto myself, so that I might finish my course with joy. Finish my course with joy. As you get older, maybe things, the joints aren't working as well. And maybe you're slower. And maybe you don't think as fast on your feet. And maybe things have changed a little bit and you're still serving God. Well, finish with joy. Well, and don't talk about all your aches and pains. Oh, my feet hurt. Oh, my hand hurts. Oh, I take 15 pills a day. You know that. I take 15 pills a day. I don't know how many pills you take, but I don't tell anybody what I take. I don't tell anybody what hurts. I don't tell. And by the way, everything hurts, but I don't tell anybody what hurts because I want to finish my course with joy. I don't want to talk about myself. I don't want to talk about my aches. I don't want to talk about my pains. I don't want to talk about my age. I don't want to talk about, I'm slowing down. I'm not slowing down. I'm going more than ever. Run with patience the race that's set before me. Finish my course with joy and the ministry which I've received of the Lord Jesus to testify the grace of God. I'm speaking to someone right now. You need to get back in your race. I'm 92. We'll figure out a race. What is your race? Maybe God's created you to pray for your pastor and your pastor's wife and his children. Maybe he has grandchildren. Maybe just that's your job. And every day you're spending time praying for your pastor. I'll tell you what, you never can tell what God's going to do through him, through your prayers. 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Give each one a great day is my prayer. I ask this prayer in Jesus' name, amen.
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0: This is Raising Godly Girls Minute with Patty Garibay of American Heritage Girls.
1: What's your money personality? Are you a spender? A saver? Are you taking on side hustles to constantly earn more or growing in a contentment mindset stewarding what you have? It's likely that your habits were strongly influenced by your own parents. So whether their influence was positive or detrimental, it's important to model for your girl a habit that is more informed by God and His Word. The Bible has quite a bit to say about money because Jesus knew it would have a hold on the human heart. So let your next family budget meeting be guided by prayer, an open heart of generosity, a spirit of consistency and diligence. Your girl is called to steward the resources God has for her. So let your influence lead her well.
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1: This is Pastor Stacy Shiflett with another message from the pulpit of Calvary Baptist Church in Dundalk, Maryland. 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
2: Please, to the book of Psalm, chapter 128. Psalm 128, as we pick back up tonight with our series on the Christian home. I'm asking the Lord to give me liberty in this series to deal with things from the pulpit that I haven't dealt with maybe too much before. From this pulpit, I do a lot of teaching on the family, at family couples getaways, romantic escapes, sweetheart banquets and things like that. And I've got notes. I've got so many notes of things that I've dealt with in those settings, realizing that a lot of what I said in those settings were not said from the pulpit. And the only thing is, everybody's not at those events. When I go speak at a couples getaway or our romantic escape, as we have every year in, when is it, March, April, somewhere in there, I always want to give something fresh to those that are there that are from our church. And so I do. And then I stick it in a drawer somewhere, and only the 30 or so people that were at that event actually hears that. And I realize I got a lot of stuff that I've never dealt with from the pulpit to everybody in a group setting. And so I'm going to be going back and digging up some of that stuff and interspersing it in this series. It may be something you've never heard before, but it's in the Bible, okay? Is anybody opposed to learning something you didn't know from the Bible? Okay. So I'm going to just reiterate what I said last week when I started the series. By the way, I'm not going to recap last week's message. If you missed last Sunday night, you'll have to go back and listen to it. I'm not going to recap. I don't have time. I got too much to cover tonight. But I want to say this. My burden for the family and for the home, I don't think it's ever been stronger. I said it last week. I said it's really, the word burden might not be the best word to use. It's near about, for me, I'm in a state of panic over the spiritual state of our families in 2024. And I feel like the only thing that's going to fix it is truth. Preaching, teaching, and you, as an individual, and you as a dad, a mom, wanting a Christian home. Wanting a Christian home. And I said this last week, I may say it again, I may say it every week because it needs to be said. There are more dysfunctional families today than there are Christian homes. I'm not even going to apologize for saying that. There are far more dysfunctional families than there are families patterned after the way God intended for families to be. And I think we've just settled. I think most people have just settled. This is how it's going to be. This is as good as it's going to get. Or they've looked at the Christian family as an unattainable goal and said, I can't have that. My family dynamic is not conducive to us having a Christian home. And I said last week that you can have a Christian home if it's just a mom and children with no dad in the picture, you can have a Christian home. Sure. The Apostle Paul referred to Timothy's mother and grandmother. We don't know much about his dad. We don't have a clue. But he had a godly mother and he had a godly grandmother. And Timothy didn't have an excuse. Amen. And then there are men in here that have, we're single. We've got dads whose their wife's not in the picture for whatever reason. And they've got kids. You can have a Christian home. It might not be the ideal. It might not be exactly what God intended. And we're going to deal with that tonight. But you can have a Christian home. Sure you can. You can have a Christian home. But you got to want one. You got to want one. And so we're asking God to show us how through his word. Tonight we're going to just read our text again in Psalm 128 and jump right into part two of the Christian home. Father, help us tonight, I pray, as we read the scripture as we share what you've laid upon our hearts. Have your will and way. In Jesus' name, amen. Look at verse number 1 of Psalm 128. Blessed is everyone that feareth the Lord, that walketh in his ways. For thou shalt eat the labor of thine hands. Happy shalt thou be, and it shall be well with thee. Thy wife shall be as a fruitful vine by the sides of thine house, thy children like olive plants round about thy table. Behold, that thus shall the man be blessed that feareth the Lord. The Lord shall bless thee out of Zion, and thou shalt see the good of Jerusalem all the days of thy life. Yea, thou shalt see thy children's children and peace upon Israel. These are the verses that we used last week. We went through here expository verse by verse to set the table for this series last week. I won't repeat all of that, but I would like to just jump right in tonight, and we'll reference this chapter a little bit throughout the course of the message along with a host of other verses. I want to tonight look at the components of the Christian home, the components of the Christian home. Again, I want to just remind you that we're going to preach this series and give you God's ideal Christian family. Your home dynamic may be different a little bit. And I mentioned that earlier. You may have a spouse that's not in the picture. You may have a spouse that's not saved. You may not have children, whatever the case might be. But we're just going to stick with the text and look at the family that is given in this verse. And we're just going to see what God will help us learn. We got a lot of young people, a lot of teenagers, children. We've got unmarried people in our service tonight that need to hear the message. And you need to hear it as well. All of us, our entire church will be better off, strengthened when our families are more Christ-like, when our homes are more biblical. So we're going tonight to look at the first component of the Christian home, and that is the center of the home. The center of the home is none other than the Lord Jesus Christ. Now, the Bible says in Psalm chapter 127, the previous chapter, look at verse 1, except the Lord build the house, they labor in vain that build it. And so tonight we want to understand that God created three institutions. He created the family or the home. He created civil government. And he created and he instituted the New Testament local church. Those are three institutions that God created. Each one of them have a different function in our society. Each one of them are important. But the home was created first. In fact, the home was created a long time before civil government, and the home was created a real long time before the New Testament local church. The home is very important, and the very first home was perfect in its beginning. And then the devil began to attack. And if the devil is going to attack Adam and Eve's perfect marriage, by the way, the only perfect man and the only perfect woman that has ever existed. Y'all both can say amen on that. There's never been a perfect man or a perfect woman. Never been a perfect husband, perfect wife since Adam and Eve's first few days together after God created man from the dust of the ground, breathed his nostrils, the breath of life. Man became a living soul. And then he looked around and couldn't find a helpmeet as he was naming all the animals, couldn't find anyone suitable. God then performed surgery and he created him a wife out of a rib. And that first home, that first marriage was absolutely perfect in every way. And then the devil stepped in and they fell prey to disobedience. They fell prey to rebellion, insubordination, disagreements. They had sons, Cain and Abel. Next thing you know, there's fussing and fighting and accusations and murder. There's false religion. There's hate. There's envy. All of that was in the very first home.
3: Yes, right. Amen. Right.
2: Sure. An alternate way to salvation in the first home.
3: Yes,
2: works salvation originated in the first home. Satan had a heyday in the very first home. Without God at the center, the same's going to happen to your home. Without Jesus Christ being the center of your home and everything in your home revolving around him, his word, his will, his way, his plan, his methods, your family has no hope of ever fitting the description of a Christian home. The home As we see in our text in Psalm 128, starts out before he even deals with the other components of the home or the marriage, he starts out pointing our attention and the emphasis to the relationship that the home has with God. Blessed is everyone that feareth the Lord. The fear of the Lord is the beginning of wisdom, the Bible says. A wise husband and a wise wife, a wise family will fear God. They will have a reverential respect for God. They will desire to know God personally, intimately. They will desire to know God's plan. By the way, God is the builder. He's the constructor, the creator of the family. It makes sense that he knows what he's doing. Whenever I buy another vehicle, a new vehicle or whatever, it's always important to me that it comes with the owner's manual. Amen. Amen. I bought that motorcycle, that Indian Chief Vintage motorcycle, and it was a completely new contraption for me. I rode a lot of dirt bikes in my life, but never had any a machine like that. Well, I bought that thing, and the first thing I asked the gentleman I bought it from in New Jersey, I said, "Do you have the owner's manual?" He said, "I've got the owner's manual right here." I said, "Good." And I remember I got that motorcycle home, parked it in my garage, and I sat down in my garage and I read the owner's manual, not every page, but a lot of it, to familiarize myself with this new vehicle that I had just bought. I was able to change the oil the other day. Never done it before. Not on a motorcycle. I've done it on cars many times. Never done it on a motorcycle before. I was a little bit nervous, afraid I'd mess something up. But I had the owner's manual, and it just walked me through there step by step how to do it. Amen. I'm glad I didn't try to figure it out on my own. I would have never believed, Brother George, that it took 6 quarts of oil in that motorcycle. 6 quarts. I know you're looking at me like, I don't know about all that. That's exactly what I said. But that's what the owner's manual told me. And when I drained the oil out of that motorcycle in that oil pan, it was a quart and a half low, and it was still 4.5 quarts old. I couldn't believe it. Say, "Preacher, what are you saying?" I'm saying we need the owner's manual. If we're going to have a Christian family, we need to refer to the owner's manual, which is the Word of God, which is what he's talking about in verse number 1 when he says, "Blessed is everyone that feareth the Lord and walketh in his ways." The components of the Christian home, Christ must first be the center of the home. The home is extremely essential to our society, and it's extremely essential to the church. The church will never be stronger than the families that make up the church. The church cannot be stronger than the homes and the fabric in the Christian homes within that church. And it doesn't matter what the appearances are. It doesn't matter what people watching on live stream look at the church, look at the pulpit ministry, listen to the singing. They say, "Oh, that's a great church." The church is never greater than its families. Amen. The foundation of society is the home. And Satan has destroyed our society because he destroyed the homes. Amen. You can mark this down. These anarchists marching up and down the streets. These people that are burning police cars and rioting on these college campuses. These people that are stomping the windshields out of police cars. These kids did not grow up in a Christian home for the most part. Amen. There may be a couple of them in there that rebelled, but let's just be honest. They grew up in a dysfunctional family. These adults that are pitching fits in the store, screaming and cussing people and throwing stuff at people, they didn't grow up in a Christian home, and they think that's normal. That's not normal. It might be normal to the world, but it's not normal to God. The foundation of society is the home. And Psalm 11 verse 3 says, "If the foundations be destroyed, what can the righteous do?" Our foundation needs to be strong if we're going to have a Christian home and a godly home. You can't have a superficial house of cards. It won't last long. The first little storm, the first little trial, the first little emergency, the first crisis that hits your family, everything is going to be blown to smithereens if there has not been a solid foundation for that home to sit upon. I come from a construction background, know a little bit about foundations, I've dug footings for houses, dug them by hand, laid them out, batter boards, pull the strings, and we've dug footers by hand with shovels and pitchforks and stood there and watched them pour the concrete into the footers and built the block walls and the crawl spaces and framed houses. And I'm telling you, that house, it doesn't matter how pretty it is, it doesn't matter how nice it is, it doesn't matter the kind of shingles or the siding you use, that house is no better than the foundation that you built it on. We got a lot of people that are more interested in putting on airs.
3: Amen.
2: Looking like they got it going on. They've made little to no effort to build a strong foundation for their family. By the way, you young people sitting here that's not married yet, you're building a foundation right now. You're becoming somebody's husband, somebody's daddy. You're becoming some man's wife, some child's mother right now. You are preparing yourself for that. Don't wait till you get married and start working on that. That's too late.
3: Right.
2: Don't wait till you're expecting your first child to start preparing yourself to be a mother and to be a daddy. You do that now. Luke chapter number 6, there's a parable that is given. I want you to look at it right quick. I debated going over there, but I think it's important that we just make an application. I want to make an application from this story that Jesus told. Sometimes you can make applications. It might not be what he was talking about at the original, but you can draw an application. That's what I want to do. In Luke chapter number 6, verse 46, why call ye me Lord, Lord, and do not the things which I say? Well, that's a good question. Why call ye me Lord, Lord, and do not the things which I say? Whosoever cometh to me and heareth my sayings and doeth them, I will show you to whom he is like. This actually fits in great with our message. He that feareth the Lord and walketh in his ways. This is what he's talking about right here. You call me Lord, Lord, and do not the things that I say. He said, I will show you to whom he's like. He's like a man that built a house and digged deep and laid the foundation on a rock. And when the floods arose, the stream beat vehemently against that house and could not shake it, for it was founded upon a rock. But he that heareth and doeth not is like a man that without a foundation built a house upon the earth, against when the stream did beat vehemently, and immediately it fell, and the ruin of that house was great. See the importance of a foundation. Several things I just want to draw from this quickly. That building a godly home should be a priority to every Christian, and to have a godly Christian home, there's a lot of work. We dealt with this last week. There's a lot of work. Talked about in our text about eating the fruit of your labor. There's work. You got to roll your sleeves up. You got to get dirty. And it's work. It's not easy. It's difficult. To build a Christian home, to build a godly home, and to have the foundation that you should have, it requires listening to the Lord. That's what he said in verse number 46 and 47. Whosoever cometh to me and heareth my sayings and doeth them. Best thing you can do, mom and dad, is learn to listen to God. Learn to listen to the word of God. If the Bible says it, just do it. You say, I don't understand it. Do it anyway. You as a parent don't expect your child to only obey you when they understand. You want them to do what you tell them to do when you tell them to do it, whether they understand it, whether it makes sense to them or not. Many times God's word tells us how to have a Christian home. A lot of people want to sit there and dissect it. They want to break it down. They want to look at all the different ways. And while they're sitting there running this thing through a science tube, their family's falling apart. Just do what God said. Listen to the Lord. God is saying, God is speaking, God is showing, God is teaching. We should be searching and we should be submitting to what God said. It's a double standard, by the way, parents, for you to insist on your children obeying you unconditionally when you're not prepared to obey God unconditionally. That's a double standard. Listen to the Lord. And then we see in these verses laying a foundation. Laying a foundation. It speaks of preparation. Dig deep, verse number 48. So it's like a man that built a house and dig deep. Dig deep. You don't just take a hoe and rake out a couple of inches of dirt. You dig down, you dig and you dig and you dig and you dig till you get something solid to build on. This world is shifting sand, is it not? You build your family today on the cultural trends. If you build your family today on what's popular and what all the experts say, your family will not last. Your home will not make it. You better drill down till you get to something real. Speaks of preparation, speaks of persistence. The laying of a foundation is premeditated. There's a lot of families are starting and they're not very premeditated. A lot of it's haphazard. We got a lot of people getting married because they had to get married. Premeditated, plan, wait for the right one. Well, they say the secret to building a house or buying a house, location, location, location. Isn't that the catchphrase? Location, location, location. You don't just grab the first house that comes available. You wait till you get the right one. You wait and invest in the right one that's in the right place so that you can have some equity and you can have a good investment. Can I say that? Same thing applies when you're looking for a husband or a wife. You don't grab the first thing that floats down the pike. You wait. You wait till God tells you that's the one. Speaks of preparation and persistence and planning. And then locating the rock. It's a source of strength, a source of surety, a source of steadfastness, and something that is solid. And I mentioned it earlier, but the winds are blowing against our families. We've had several days of some crazy weather. I mean, high gale winds. Last night during our wedding rehearsal last night, I mean, the benches out in the yard were being blown over. I mean, leaves, the parking lot was covered with leaves and limbs. I walked outside, I'm like, good gracious alive. It's just the wind was just, and I'm thinking to myself, if your family is not firmly anchored in Jesus Christ and you don't have the fear of God running your family and you're not walking in his ways, you won't make it. You'll go to the family reunion and you'll get completely blown away. You know what I'm talking about? When you're the only one at the family reunion even trying to have a Christian family. Building a godly home should be a huge priority. And the Lord Jesus Christ has to be the center of that home. And it has to always be the center. He has to be the center before and during. If you want to marry the right one, young people, if you want to marry the one God's got for you, you need to be walking with God right now. I mean, you need to be walking with God, be in step with God, have a fervent prayer life, have a faithful Bible reading, and listen to the preaching, and learn and grow and become a strong Christian. And the day comes when God brings that special someone into your path and he gives you that leadership. This is the one I have for you. You will have been preparing yourself by putting Christ first. Not your desires, not what you want. Not letting your flesh, not letting the whims of society dictate, but letting God do that. The center of the home. And then after you get married, you keep Christ in the center of the home. Ecclesiastes says a threefold cord is not easily broken. The husband and the wife and the Lord Jesus Christ. That's a strong marriage right there. So we see the components of the Christian home is the center of the home. That's the Lord Jesus Christ. Secondly, we see the companions of the home. In our text in Psalm 128, in verse number 3, he says, thy wife shall be as a fruitful vine by the sides of thine house. So we have here, we have the husband and the wife. We have the companions. We have the core. We have the beginnings of a Christian family. The companions of a Christian home are made up of a Christian man and a Christian woman. I said, preacher, that is so simple. Not anymore, it's not. Not when kids in public schools are being taught that men can get pregnant. It's not simple anymore. I mean, it's a Christian home is made up of a Christian man and a Christian woman. More specifically, a Christian husband and a Christian wife. Amen. I know I touched on this last week, but I'm going to touch on it some more. Now listen, if your house doesn't have a dad, you can have a Christian home because God's a father to the fatherless. and a mother to the motherless. Can I say that? He can step in there and he can fill that void. Maybe not in every possible way, but in many ways, you can still have a Christian home. But listen to me, if you do not have a wife or a husband in the picture and you're a single parent raising children, more than ever, you need to keep God at the center of your home. Because God's going to have to meet those needs in your children's life that the missing spouse is not there to meet. But God's plan for a man and a woman is to be united in holy matrimony and have a Christian home. That's God's plan. If two people are living together unmarried, that is not a Christian home. Now, I know that's a foreign concept in 2024, but it's still biblical. Proverbs 18:22 says, "Whoso findeth a wife findeth a good thing and obtaineth favor of the Lord." God didn't say whosoever findeth a woman. He said whoso findeth a wife. The Bible says for a man to leave his father and mother and cleave to his wife. Not cleave to his girlfriend. Not to cleave to his live-in. Not to cleave to his significant other. He is to leave his father and mother and cleave to his wife, and they two shall be one flesh. It's always been a sin for two people to live together outside of marriage, and it still is. Exodus 20, verse 14, one of the Ten Commandments. Thou shalt not commit adultery. Now, if it gets quiet, we're going to have a problem. If it gets quiet, we're going to have to change messages. That's one of the Ten Commandments. Thou shalt not commit adultery. Hebrews chapter 13, verse 4 says, marriage is honorable in all, and the bed undefiled. But whoremongers and adulterers, God will judge. Galatians 5:19, now the works of the flesh are manifest, which are these: adultery, fornication, uncleanness, lasciviousness. I don't have time to read all the verses in the Bible on adultery. It's always been a sin. It always will be a sin. Talked to a couple recently. They said, we've been together 25 years. We're in the sight of God, we're married. And I said, no, you ain't. They looked at me, their eyes got big. I said, no, you're not. If you didn't stand in front of a preacher and in front of some witnesses and exchange vows and make a covenant to be faithful one to another till death do us part and say your I do's, you're not married. You go and you consummate that marriage in the sight of God and you become one flesh. I said, you've been doing that for 25 years, but you left off the first part. And in the sight of God, you're living in adultery. You're not married. That's not popular in Dundalk in 2024. And the only reason why the statistics say that 50% of marriages end in divorce is because more people are living together and not even bothering to get married. Amen. The numbers are off because nobody's doing it the right way. Shacking up so they can save money on their rent or to get away from mama or do whatever. That's not of God. A man and a woman living together in the same house and are not married is living in adultery, and it's a sin. You cannot have a Christian home. I don't care how much you read your Bible and pray, how much you go to church, how much money you put in the plate. You started out wrong. Is everybody all right? So not only should a man and a woman be married, but they should both be saved. 2 Corinthians 16:14, be ye not unequally yoked together with unbelievers. For what fellowship hath righteousness with unrighteousness, and what communion hath light with darkness? God never intended for a saved person, a born-again, blood-bought child of God, to marry an unsaved person. Amen. That's contrary to Scripture. Yes, sir. Now, if two lost people get married and one of them gets saved, the Bible makes provision and explains how to try to win that other spouse to the Lord. By the way, the statistics are overwhelming, Brother Leto, that if the daddy or the husband gets saved first, the wife and the children follow in a great majority of the percentages. We'll talk about that in just a minute. But I just want to explain to you, God's word deals with the importance of a saved wife or the lost husband winning that lost husband to Christ. Who hath believed our report? Y'all are getting quiet on all the wrong places. 1 Peter 3, verse 1 and 2, likewise, you wives, be in subjection to your own husbands, that if any obey not the word, they also may without the word be won by the conversation of the wives, while they behold your chaste conversation coupled with fear. We're back to the text, Psalm 128, verse number 1, and again in verse number 4. The secret to having a Christian home is the fear of God, and the secret to a lost spouse being saved by the saved spouse is them living a life coupled with fear. It speaks volumes. Even without a preacher, without a church, that spouse can be won by that saved spouse if they are walking with God, living a chaste conversation. That's what the Bible says. Number three, we see the children of the home. We're talking about the components. The children of the home. Our text in Psalm 128, verse 3, thy wife shall be as a fruitful vine by the sides of thine house, thy children like olive plants round about thy table. We see the children of the home. God created the family, and his plan was for the man and the woman to procreate. Genesis chapter number 1, verse 27 and 28. So God created man in his own image. In the image of God created he him. Male and female created he them. That's all he ever made. That's all he's ever made. Male or female. Hollywood made all the rest of them. And God blessed them. And God said unto them, be fruitful and multiply and replenish the earth. God's plan was for man and woman to procreate, have children. The first thing God told Noah and his family when they came off the ark was the very same thing he told Noah, Adam and Eve. Genesis chapter 9 and verse number 1. God blessed Noah and his sons and said unto them, be fruitful and multiply and replenish the earth. After the flood, there was nobody but Noah and his wife and three sons and their wives. God had destroyed all the rest of humanity. I saw something yesterday that made me laugh. It said, during the flood, it said, God destroyed all the salads and saved the meat. Amen. What you going to do with that? Some of y'all look like you needed to laugh. You're about to swallow your tongue. Having children is biblical. This was God's plan from the beginning and has not changed. Now, if you cannot have children, that's one thing. And a barren womb is a fact of life. It's a reality. That is a situation that is an exception. And God in his providence, God in his sovereignty allows that to happen. Yeah, sure he does. My wife and I were talking just the other day. I said, it's always been a mystery to me. Why? Teenagers and drug addicts just reproduce like rabbits. And then you got godly couples that struggle to have a child. Those are one of the things that we'll have to wait till we get to heaven to understand it by and by. A barren womb is a reality. Having said that, I believe we could agree the scripture that we just read, God's plan for the family is for there to be children in the picture. You say, preacher, what is your point? I'm not trying to gouge. I'm not trying to hurt this evening. The Bible says in Psalm chapter 127, look in the previous verses, verse 3, lo, children are an heritage of the Lord. The fruit of the womb is his reward. Abortion is such a hot topic today. Because people want to live a lascivious life and fornicate and live a life of promiscuity without any responsibilities
3: Amen.
2: Attached to it. And I think it's a shame to live in a country where you can get an abortion for $150 and it costs you $20,000 to adopt. Yes. There's something wrong with that picture. There's something bad wrong with a country that makes you have to hire lawyers and spend every dime you've ever made to adopt some little baby that nobody else wants when you can go down and they can rip their guts out for nothing. There's something wrong with that. Something wrong with that. Breaks my heart. Breaks my heart. But abortion is a hot topic. Even now. People will vote for a candidate strictly because they believe in having abortion all the way up till the moment of that child's birth. I cannot get my head wrapped around being okay with that. I don't understand how they can see a bacteria on Mars and say there's life on Mars and deny that an 8-month baby in a mother's womb is life. You gotta watch a lot of Hollywood to be that messed up.
3: Yes, sir. Yes, sir. Come on.
2: Having children is biblical. It's God's plan from the beginning. It has not changed. Children are the heritage of the Lord. Chapter 127, verse 3. And the fruit of the womb is his reward. As arrows in the hand of a mighty man, so are children of the youth. Happy is the man that hath his quiver full of them. Full of what? Children, arrows. They shall not be ashamed, but they shall speak with the enemies in the gate. God's plan for the Christian home, ultimate plan, perfect plan, his ideal plan, is for the husband and the wife to be saved, married, serving God, and blessed with children that they can bring up in the nurture and the admonition of the Lord. It is unbiblical. Some of y'all gonna tense up. It's unbiblical for a woman to choose a career over having children. It's unbiblical. In 1 Timothy chapter number 5 and verse number 14, Paul said, I will therefore that the younger women marry, bear children, guide the house, give none occasion to the adversary to speak reproachfully. There's not a career. There's not a career path. There's not a promotion. There's not a business opportunity. There's not a paycheck. There's not a stack of benefits out there anywhere that outweigh the blessings of being a mother. That is what God intended. That's what God planned. The world introduced. The feminist. The women's libbers. Introduced career over children. That's not God's plan. God told Adam and Eve, have children. Be fruitful and multiply. I tell you what's heartbreaking is looking at the statistics of how few Christians are having children as opposed to the Muslims. They're taking over. And they're doing it on purpose. It's not just, it's not accidental, it's by design.
3: Yes, sir.
2: They are taking over. They have taken over Europe.
3: Right.
2: They've taken over parts of the United States.
3: That's right.
2: If you don't believe me, you take a field trip to Dearborn, Michigan to see what's going on.
3: That's right. Yes.
2: The Muslims are in the streets, thousands of them in the streets, electing them to political office. And if they have their way, they will turn this nation over to Sharia law. And all these women that want to talk about their rights and their freedoms and it's my body, they're going to get their head cut off if they don't wear one of them things on their head.
3: Right.
2: What is it, a hijab? Am I saying that right?
3: Hijab,
2: I don't know. I'm not trying to be ignorant. I'm just telling you, that's what they want.
3: That's right. That's absolutely right.
2: They're having children like crazy. While Christians are not having children. They can have children. That are physically able to have children are not having children, and they're choosing their jobs, and they're choosing their vacation homes and their boats, and they're choosing their paychecks and their retirements over the blessings and the fruit of the womb. The Bible says is the reward, is a heritage of the Lord. They're choosing the things that the world has to offer over what God has to offer. Now, this is not popular preaching, okay? I won't get booked any major events preaching like I'm preaching right now. Ask me if I care. Do you see any concern in this eye? There's even less than that one right there. I don't care. The components of the home is the Lord, and then the husband and the wife and the children. It's amazing to me how many parents do not know the tremendous responsibility that comes with childbearing. I've got this in my notes. Can I just stick with my notes? I've got this in my notes. Feeding them and housing them is the easy part. Animals can do that.
3: Right.
2: I said feeding them and housing them is the easy part. What they eat and where they sleep is not the most important part of raising children. Training them and instilling godly character in them is far more important. And God is looking even for children to fear God and walk in His ways. Proverbs chapter 20, verse 11, even a child is known by his doings, whether his work be pure and whether it be right. Psalm 34, verse 11, come, you children, hearken unto me. I will teach you the fear of the Lord. So the components of the Christian home each have a very specific function. In closing, let's just wrap this up. We see, first of all, Christ. That is the high priest of the home. Christ. 1 Corinthians 11, 3. But I would have you know that the head of every man is Christ. So Christ is the high priest of the home. Then secondly, the husband. He's the head of the home. Christ, his function is the high priest. The husband, his primary function is to be the head of the home. Now you men, if you can't say amen.
3: Come on. Come on. Amen.
2: 1 Corinthians 11, 3, I would have you know that the head of every man is Christ and the head of the woman is the man. Ephesians chapter 5, verse 23 and 24, for the husband is the head of the wife, even as Christ is the head of the church. Just curious. Let's take a vote. Let's just do a poll. How many of you believe that Christ is the head of the church? Raise your hand. Very good, boys and girls. You got that right. Let's read the verse again. For the husband is the head of the wife, even as Christ is the... I'm going to preach a message on even as one of these days. There's so many even as's in the Bible, and they're all controversial. For the husband is the head of the wife, even as Christ is the head of the church, and he is the Savior of the body. Therefore, as the church is subject unto Christ... How many of you believe the church ought to be subject unto Christ? Is there any debate about that? Therefore, as the church is subject unto Christ, so let the wives be to their own husbands in everything. I don't know what you're going to do with that, except just believe it. Walk in His ways. Families are dysfunctional. Because the roles are dysfunctional. The wife goes, and the husband says, yes, ma'am. Oh, I'm going to park there, but not tonight. We're going to get to it. Primary function of the husband is to be the head. Now, listen to me. If that's not the way it is at your house, go ahead and write this on a piece of paper, stick it in your Bible. You do not have a Christian home. I'm not even going to soften the blow. If the mama's running the house, you don't have a Christian home. Period. End of story. You got to get that fixed before you move forward. Because your home, the authority in your home, listen to me, it's perverted. It's backwards from the way God intended for it to be. The wife, her primary function is the help, to be the help.
3: Amen.
2: Brother Brown preached the other night, Monday night of revival. Probably one of the most unusual revival messages I've ever heard in my life. Brother Reyes, we had an evangelist preaching, a pastor preached revival 2 weeks ago, and on Monday night, we're all sitting here waiting for a good revival message, and his title was, What is a Woman? And we live in a world that don't know what a woman is. We live in a world that is so cockeyed that the president can appoint a person to the Supreme Court only because they are a woman. And then you ask that woman during the Senate confirmation hearing, what is a woman? And she don't know. Now that sounds like something that you would read in a joke book, but that's the world we live in. I'm not a biologist is what she said. I'm not a biologist. What is a woman? I'm not a biologist. I'm not qualified to answer that question. But you're only sitting in that chair today because somebody thinks you're a woman.
3: Hey. You're right.
2: D-E-I. D-E-I. It's going to be the end of this nation. Who wants to get a job because they're a gender or a skin color? Who would much rather prefer to get a job because of their qualities and their abilities and their talents and their hard work and their individual labor? Who wants to get hired because of the color of their skin or because of their gender? I don't. One of the biggest insults to minorities is DEI. Make them think that they're somebody special and the only reason they got hired was because of their skin color. You can't be more offensive, in my opinion.
3: Right. Amen.
2: Imagine going to work every day knowing the only reason you got hired is because of your skin color. It's degrading, it's demoralizing, and it's wicked.
3: Yes.
2: Straight across the board, I don't care. Primary function for the wife is that she be a help. I got off on all of that. Y'all quit, I'm trying to preach. Brother Brown preached in that meeting. What is a woman? And he read some verses that some people probably think is controversial. Genesis 2:18, the Lord God said, it's not good that a man should be alone. I'll make him and help. Meet for him. That's two words, by the way. Everybody refers to the wife as the help meet. No, she's the help. Help meet's not one word. Look at it in your King James Bible. Your wife is not a help meet. She's an help. And the word meet means appropriate or proper or fitting. God brought him a help that was meet for him. The wife was created to be his help because men need a lot of help. You say, preacher, don't understand. My husband needs help. I know. That's why God gave you to him. God created everything in Genesis 1 and said, it's good, it's good, it's good, it's good. And he created man and said, it's not good for man to be alone. We got to create a help meet for him. I shiver to think the man that I would be today without that woman sitting right yonder. I don't think I'd be here. No, I'd be in jail. Because she's taught me how to kill on a whole lot of people. Stacy, put that gun back. I'm joking. That's not happened at all this week, I promise you. She'll tell you, I'd probably be in jail. Or dead. I don't think I'd still be in the ministry. There's been many times I want to quit. I was like, forget it. I'll just drive to Montana, find a cattle farm somewhere, a horse farm, shovel manure, live in the back of my truck, be done with it. There have been days where that sounded like a really good idea. Just get a job mucking stalls. My wife has helped me. And that's why God gave her to me.
3: Yes.
2: Brother Rich, you're supposed to be translating. Quit looking at me. Primary help. 1 Corinthians 11:9, neither was the man created for the woman, but the woman for the man.
3: How about that?
2: Is everybody okay?
3: Yes.
2: Some of you women, you're just so tensed up right now. You're like, I don't like this. Do you want a Christian?

Not teach your parents what they're doing wrong. Be quiet and listen. Let me just give you young people a couple of verses here, because I know you want me to preach to you for just a minute. Y'all look so lonely. You look so neglected and forlorn. Preacher, preach to us. Okay, here we go. Proverbs 1:8. My son, hear the instructions of thy father and forsake not the law of thy mother. Proverbs 4:1, hear ye children the instruction of a father and attend to no understanding. It's just a few of them. There's tons of them. Proverbs 5:7, hear me now therefore, O ye children, and depart not from the words of my mouth. Ephesians 6:1, children, obey your parents in the Lord, for this is right. Colossians 3:20, children, obey your parents in all things, for this is well-pleasing unto the Lord. Children, your primary job is to listen and learn and heed. And let your parents prepare you for adulthood. And I know some of y'all are sitting there, I can't wait till I grow up. I can't wait till I turn 18. I can't wait. Let me tell you something. Adulting is hard. Hard. And those bills start coming in. And you get that job and you got to go every day. Every day. And you got to set the alarm clock and get up early and go to work. And you got to work all day till quitting time. It gets hard. And instead of you being the one always walking up with your hand out, everybody's walking up to you with their hand out. It gets real. Bills. Insurance and payments and light bills and rent and gas. I can't wait till I get my driver's license. Can you afford a car and car insurance and tags and title and tires and gas and oil changes? I didn't think so. Some of y'all won't drive till you're 40 years old. You know what your job is, young people? You know what your job is? Learn, listen. Mom and daddy, you're going to be teaching them. They're listening. What are you teaching them? Are we teaching them how to love the Lord? Are we teaching them how to fear God? Are we teaching them how to fuss and cuss and carry on? They're learning. What are we teaching them? The components of the Christian home. Lord, we thank you tonight for liberty to preach. Thank you, Lord, tonight for the attentiveness of your people. And Lord, as we continue in this series, we're going to just look at what you have to say to the husbands, to the wives, the moms, the dads, the children. There's so much for us to know, so much for us to learn, so much for us to remember. There may need to be somebody getting an altar tonight and get right with God.